0: And good morning. Welcome to, well, good morning or good whenever you're listening. Welcome to Drive Through Radio. It's Cars for You on the radio. I'm Paul Zangary, and I think he's still plugging himself in, but my little brother John's across the way here.
1: How you doing, Paul?
0: I guess he's here. Anyway, we are here to talk about cars, something we've been doing on the radio for a long, long time. The show goes back to 1988. Anyway, we've got a new version of a very popular crossover sport utility to look at. It is the Kia Telluride for 2027, and you can tell your ride from the 2026 model just by its looks. Massive redesign for the new model year.
1: New generation.
0: Yeah, and it came out early in the model year, too.
1: Well, it's 27 and it's still 26 by a lot.
0: Yeah, but it's already been out a few months.
1: That's what I mean. Yeah,
0: well, so there you go. Anyway, you know, you always wonder when a manufacturer takes a model that's been very, very popular, as the Telluride has been, and makes major changes in it, if it's going to keep up its momentum. And I suspect it just might, based upon something that happened while I had the car. And that is, my next door neighbor's father came over to check it out. We went for a ride, and he just might wind up taking one home. So he really liked the new Telluride. And it's boxier, as we'll talk about. And I think it's got a little bit more room, and it's got a major change mechanically. So it's not so it's not only a matter of new looks for Telluride for 2027, which is already here as far as Kia is concerned. Say, in the news this week, well, another recall story, and it's got to do with an autopilot system.
2: The 44-year-old driver, Michael Butler, allegedly told deputies he was using his car's automated driving system. Now investigators are working to determine if that technology played a role. Back in 2023, Tesla recalled more than 2 million cars after regulators raised concern that the system did not adequately ensure drivers stayed attentive. The recall followed several crashes, including some fatal incidents linked to the technology.
0: That's Rena Roy from ABC News. And, you know, we figured we didn't have to tell you it was Tesla when they started talking about a car driving itself and doing strange things.
1: Any of our test drive cars that have some kind of
0: semi-automatic, automatic
1: type kind of thing to do, I swear you got to pay more attention than the cars that don't have it.
0: Yeah, because it might do something that you wouldn't be doing yourself.
1: Yeah, but it's annoying. It's looking at you. And it tells you, hey, pay attention.
0: Yeah.
1: Put your hands on the wheel.
0: And then what do I have you for?
1: What do I have?
0: The car is asking, what do I have you for?
1: Yeah. And you want to know, what do I have you for, too?
0: Yeah, I'll say. There's another thing that's been making news lately. You know, you're familiar with the fact that if you got fancy rims, you know, someone might try to take them, right?
1: Really?
0: upgraded audio and other accessories. Well, that's not all.
3: Some vehicles are more likely than others to be hit by airbag thieves. The Honda Civic and Honda Accord are common targets. Police suggest parking in the garage when you can and using an old-school steering wheel lock that covers the airbag compartment.
4: Kind of going back to the 90s for me, but if that's what's going to keep it from happening again, then happily do that.
3: Tim Stolinga found that his car had been burglarized as he was about to drive to his father's funeral. Jim Ryan, ABC News.
0: Hey, you know, I happened to be watching TV last night when a Jeep ad came on, and I got the impression that what they're planning to do, I don't know if this was tongue-in-cheek, is to give away a new Wrangler to someone named George Washington.
1: Well, maybe.
0: And I couldn't help thinking of this well-respected dentist from Ohio who lived and died before the Second World War, and if he'd have a chance if he was winning today. Guy's name was George Washington Hitler. I have no idea. But at any rate, it just makes you stop and think. Hey, time to take a break, which is what we're going to do. When we come back, we're going to hop behind the wheel of that new Telluride, so please stick around for more of Drive Through Radio.
5: 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Gonna knock you right off your seat. Here we come romping and stomping a song. Or dig it with the reed feet. We're six jerks in a Jeep. In a Jeep that weeps. Now here we go, beep beep. We're six jerks in a Jeep. The Jeep goes jumping along. Gonna knock you right off your seat. Here we come, stomping along, just a romping along in our Jeep.
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16: A better life with Dr. Sanjay Gupta.
17: By age 35, two-thirds of American men will experience some degree of noticeable hair loss. And by age 50, about 85% of men will have significantly thinning hair. That's according to the American Hair Loss Association. Now, one dermatologist explained that hair loss can either be genetic or it can be triggered by stress, illness, surgery, medications, major life events. No matter the cause, a lot of men, understandably, are frustrated by hair loss because it seems like a loss of control. You can take great care of your scalp by all sorts of expensive lotions and potions, but that might not matter. There are some tried and true medications that might work, like minoxidil or finasteride. But another solution is just shaving it off. And I've heard more and more how liberating this can be for a lot of guys. That's the ultimate control of their appearance. I'm Dr. Sanjay Gupta, helping you live a better life.
18: The Humane Society of the United States and the Ad Council.
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0: So what's the car that we drove this time around?
1: Wow.
0: Of course, you know, I'm going to start using the paper copies because every time
1: I've got it on paper.
0: Yeah, because every time I have it on my phone and go to look at it, it decides to turn 90 degrees just as I'm about to read it. Anyway, the vehicle that we drove this week was the 2027 Kia Telluride X-Pro SX Prestige. All-wheel drive. Now, decoding that a little bit, you can get it in front-wheel drive if you want. And the X-Pro is a bit more off-road oriented than the other versions of the Telluride.
1: You can get it in a hybrid as well, but I don't believe the X-Pro is options are on the hybrid.
0: I'm not entirely sure, but I believe you're correct. I will say that it's not only completely new looking. There was a complete redesign
1: of the Telluride. It's a second generation.
0: Yeah, exactly. Of the Telluride for the 2027 model year, which started even earlier in 2026. And it's also different under the hood because there used to be a naturally aspirated V6. Now it's got a turbocharged four-cylinder, 2.5 liter. And have you got the power figures in front of you? I have them.
1: They should be.
0: They're on the Monroney. Yeah, because you've got the paper.
1: It's 274 horsepower and 311 foot-pounds of torque.
0: Yep.
1: It is turbocharged.
0: Yep.
1: They don't say it, but I'm looking at the piping. I'm going like, it must be intercooled too.
0: I do. It's definitely got enough power, except once in a while, certain situations, you're going to hit turbo lag. I did once or twice myself.
1: According to the spec sheet and other info given to us by Kia, it reaches its torque peak at like 1700 RPM,
0: which is low,
1: but the previous V6 reached it at about 5200.
0: And the lower that the torque kicks in, the lower RPM that the torque kicks in, the handier it is to use.
1: Well, the better acceleration.
0: Exactly. But every now and then you're in that situation where the turbo still has to spool up, and once, it's not the most common thing, but don't be shocked if you come across it. So there is that. Now,
1: All right, behind that, there is an 8-speed automatic transmission. Mm-hmm. Of course, it's auto all-wheel drive. The configuration is front engine, front wheel drive, because you can get it that way in some cases. There's a 4+3 drive modes. In other words, Eco, Norm, Sport, and My Drive. And then there's terrain modes, snow, mud, and sand. So that's the +3. Uh-huh. Of course, there's hill descent control, locking, an electronically locking, limited slip rear differential, which was hard to find out which differential they were talking about.
0: Sure.
1: And it does have paddle shifters, so you can shift or not shift.
0: Yeah. But as you were saying about the locking diffs, more proof that this is the more off-road oriented version.
1: It is. One of the things that it also goes along with that is a raised up ground clearance of 9.1, but we had the 18-inch wheels. There were 255/60 R18s, as opposed to, you can get up to 21s. 21s on a vehicle like this are not off-road wheels and tires.
0: Yeah, no, that's true.
1: You know, so we so that comes along again with the what do you call it? SX, or is it the X Pro?
0: It's the X Pro versus the SX Prestige. You know,
1: it's both of them. and wait a minute, there it is.
0: Yep.
1: Okay. Yeah, that comes with the X Pro, and it.
0: The falling thermos comes with the X Pro.
1: No, delete the tires and put the 18-inch instead.
0: You know, I'm going to mention something completely different that the falling thermos reminded me of, and that is the cup holders that Kia uses. You know how they've got these circular cup holders that you can push into the console so that they're not there? You know, it's pretty darn handy. You know, the first time I encountered them, I said, well, this is a little gimmicky. But actually, the idea of being able to get those cup holders out of the way is that it opens up the area around where you'd put your cups for more things.
1: Yeah.
0: So I was carrying a huge cappuccino mug. And I had the room for it in an area where it was much less likely to spill than if I had put it anyplace else.
1: I see.
0: So it actually is. It's not just gimmicky. It's handy.
1: Speaking of storage and things like that, it just happened to be there. Underneath that section, as you're talking about, with two grab handles on each side, there's an underneath storage that is wide open where it has a 12-volt power point. You could put a purse or something else down there. Behind that is a center armrest console with a shallow box.
0: Yeah.
1: But
0: yep.
1: That's because in the rear,
0: there's a drawer
1: that pops out. That's why it's shallow. Because
0: yeah. To give the people in back some storage room.
1: Yeah, you got to share, you know?
0: That's it.
1: So that kind of stuff back
0: now,
1: there.
0: Now, ours had the optional captain's chairs for the folks in back.
1: Yeah, well, I'm not sure if they're optional.
0: No,
1: only the cheapest model can you get the bench seats.
0: Well, the point being that... you pay more, you get one less seat, but you get more comfort.
1: But they're heated and cooled, and they have ratcheting armrests so you can get it in the right spot.
0: There's another...
1: Okay, and they slide, they recline, and they get out of the way.
0: Yeah, there's a nice trick that they do, which is if you're going to use the third row, which, by the way, adult humans can fit into...
1: but you're going to have to share.
0: Yes, well, what you do first off is you push a button on the middle row seat, and it jumps out of the way. Then once it is out of the way, someone can scamper into the third row, and then depending upon who's got the longer legs, you know, the middle row seat can move fore or aft a bit.
1: Yeah. All right. Now, I'm going to go back to the beginning, sort of. I don't know if anybody knows this other than us, but the Telluride X-Pro SX Prestige all-wheel drive is a seven-passenger, I call it 4/5-door station wagon, high riding, of course, because it's an SUV, CUV.
0: And when you say seven-passenger, that means a three-row second seat.
1: No, that means it's three-row back seat. One of them is a kid back there.
0: Oh, yeah.
1: All right?
0: Okay.
1: Because there's three, two, and three.
0: Two, two, and three.
1: Yeah.
0: And, sorry.
1: And
0: you are correct.
1: lots of cars call themselves SUVs. Now, calling this an SUV is not a stretch.
0: Mm-hmm.
1: Okay?
0: Yeah.
1: It's not a stretch.
0: Yeah.
1: All right? They have real tough looks. Okay, if you look at the front of this model, it looks like it's a big pickup truck.
0: Yeah. Is that by mistake?
1: I think they had that. They would plan that. The wheelbase, 116.9 inches. Length overall, it's 199 plus. Width is 78.3, and height is about 70 inches.
0: Mm-hmm.
1: And one of the things that it has, that of course is very important, but sure, I think it's lack of confidence. It has more recovery points.
0: You know, it's funny because the two in the front, when you first walk up to it, because they're kind of orangish, you say, oh, are those turn signal lights down there?
1: Yeah, no.
0: No, they're hooks.
1: That's probably why they deleted the fog lights, because that's probably where they'd go.
0: Yeah.
1: You know, third row access has been improved, not only the way you... we're talking, but there's a little bit more space back there. And if you don't like that and there's nobody sitting there, just go through the middle.
0: Yep. Now, I wanted to open up the lift gate and take a look in the way back. And when you do, you'll see a compartment that opens up and the privacy curtain and a few other things are stored back there. There's still a spare tire. It's under the floor.
1: Yep.
0: But there is a spare tire.
1: Well, it's under the floor. It's under
0: the car. Under the vehicle. Yeah. Under the vehicle. Good point, because you can say, oh, how do I lift up the floor? Well, you don't. It is under the car. So we give it strong points for that. It's funny because the three things that we like to complain about regularly are so many vehicles lack a spare tire. The Telluride does not. At least not the gas engine one. We haven't tried the hybrid, so we can't say for sure.
1: Mm-hmm.
0: Many of them, the passenger side windshield wiper comes and dumps everything in front of the driver. I wish the one from the Telluride, on the new Telluride, stopped a little bit sooner than it does, but it doesn't come right in front of the driver and leave a stripe in the windshield.
1: It's so, okay, is what I put.
0: Yeah, it's okay as opposed to awful. Could be a little bit better. The other thing that we like to complain about is something that we've always praised Kia about before, because they tended to have knobs for both tuning and volume control. It's gone to a thumb wheel for volume, which is not as good as a knob, but
1: not terrible,
0: but not as good. And if you want to tune, here's the maddening thing. It decides which are the stations that are close enough and power strong enough for it to grab and make available to you using the screen, you know, the touch screen.
1: Well, because, of course, you wouldn't want to listen to a weak station, would you?
0: Right. Yeah. Well, there are times when I know I would.
1: I know you would.
0: Yeah. And, you know, you might be able to command it using the voice control to tune in a certain frequency, and you might get it. But it's just a lot easier to go click, click, click on the tuning knob and say, okay, now I can hear the guys I want to listen to. Staticky, yeah, but I can hear them. It's pretty handy when you're traveling.
1: Well, one of the things, talking about knobs and things like that, there's some buttons just below the screen, and when you're touching things on the screen, those buttons are actually, they, you could maybe call them physical, but they're not. They don't go in and out. They're touch, and so your pinky can hit them, and you wonder why things are moving on the screen.
0: You're not talking about the HVAC toggles.
1: No, the one that says home map search.
0: Oh, yeah. Okay.
1: Star and setup. Right. Nah, I didn't want that to happen. Well, you have my pinkies hanging down there.
0: And now at least you can get to the home screen if you want to.
1: Those are people with the teacups, you know.
0: Yeah, well, you know. Yeah, right, the pinky. You know, because there are some vehicles where you have to go crazy to find the home screen. It's not hard to do in the Telluride. Thank goodness for that.
1: Yeah, that part is nice. Yeah. Speaking of screens, we have one on the left that's in front of the driver called the IP. It's 12.3 inches.
0: Instrument panel.
1: We have one all the way over to the right, which is display entertainment, infotainment screen, 12.3. And between it is a 5-inch screen that might as well not be there because my hand and the steering wheel, the square wheel, rather, are always blocking it. So I have to move over to the side to look at it.
0: Yeah. You know, it's funny about that you mentioned that, because while I don't find it challenging to see that, see, everybody sits a little bit differently. You know what I do find challenging to see?
1: I don't care about the rest of you.
0: Yeah, well, what I find challenging to see is when I'm in the driver's seat and coming up Cullen Hill Road in Lincoln, where it crosses Old River Road, Cullen Hill crosses at an angle. You have to turn and kind of look over your shoulder, and you know what I see?
1: What?
0: The headrest and the B-pillar.
1: Oh, same.
0: Yeah. You know, so I have to then go way forward and look around the B pillar so I can tell that no one's coming.
1: Speaking of things like that, when you can't see going over the hill, and you're at low speed and you're off road, the front camera does a very good job of that.
0: Mm-hmm.
1: Okay, it's in the, I'll call it, it's in the right place, as the German engineers would say.
0: Long story. Maybe we'll get to it before the show's
1: maybe
0: over.
1: Maybe not. But, you know, a little bit of complaints here with the, some things here and there. The pop-out door handles.
0: Yep.
1: You don't need them.
0: But I'll tell you one thing. At least you can tell by looking at the car whether you locked it or not.
1: Yeah, well, I got news for you.
0: Because they're popped in if it's
1: locked.
0: It's
1: unlocked on my side. The handle is popped out.
0: Yeah.
1: My wife's trying to get in on the other side. Guess what?
0: And hers hasn't popped out?
1: No, it's not popped out because the car was unlocked. So the last time I, you know, it's like, okay, stop beating on the door or something. I just got to wait for me to get inside and do something.
0: But see, I noticed when I went to take the picture of the car to put on the Facebook promo that the knobs were sticking out. So I had the fob and I hit the lock button and then it was nice and smooth.
1: Yeah. just another thing to go wrong, please. And we don't need it.
0: Oh, boy.
1: You know?
0: All right.
1: That's like, no, don't give me that, because you always complain about trunk lids that are electric and it's going.
0: Well, yeah, that's true.
1: See?
0: Yeah.
1: That
0: yep.
1: kind of thing.
0: Wow.
1: All right? But anyway.
0: But while we're test driving and it's brand new, it's kind of cool.
1: Yeah.
0: Wait till it's old like my Ford, so I decided to take the latch apart so I didn't have to fool around with it with the battery disconnected. That's another story.
1: I noticed, I mentioned the ground clearance 9.1, I think, but we have a self-leveling rear suspension system.
0: Mm-hmm.
1: So it is always going to be level, which is very nice. Brakes are 13.6 in the front, 12.8 in the back. The fronts are vented. You're not putting any milk in that center console.
0: No.
1: How about
0: from the back seat? I'm not sure if it'd fit back there.
1: Well, you could have to cover off the drawer and it'd
0: probably
1: be fine.
0: True.
1: Let's see. The back seats, they're Syntec leather, non-leather and suede.
0: Yeah.
1: Three-speed heating and cooling. The second row has heating and cooling seats as well. The front seat is a power 9-way seat with 2 memories and 4 lumbar positions, which includes an electric bolster and an electric extender. The passenger is only 8-way with 2 lumbar and non-adjustable bolsters, but the driver's seat has a massage button as well. But one of the things I got to do, I got to complain, the front of the front seat, even with the extender all the way back, is still not low enough.
0: For at least for you. And that's the thing. You see, the cars, everybody fits differently.
1: That's why they invented the test drive.
0: That's the idea. And although we'll tell you about our test drive results before you take home a car and put money down, you should drive it too.
1: You know, you mentioned about wipers, the front wipers. The rear wiper is hidden underneath the spoiler at the top of the lift gate, which is a great place for it.
0: Because it won't freeze to the glass. Yeah, it's fantastic. Let's put it, it's almost impossible for it to freeze to the glass. Hey, we've got to get to the facts
1: in the rear,
0: and figures
1: you have
0: here.
1: Vents. You have three-zone heating.
0: Yep.
1: All right. The rear is controllable in the rear. Vents top and high and low. Mm-hmm. All right. Now, this is off-road. Here we go with the list, the laundry list of gauges.
0: All right.
1: Speedo
0: wrap it up
1: tack,
0: with this.
1: Fuel,
0: yep.
1: engine temperature, oil temperature, transmission temperature, instant MPG, this MPG since last refuel, power flow screen. Let's see, off-road gauges, tilt, you know, roll over, whatever. It has a programmable IP
0: instrument
1: as
0: panel.
1: Well. And you can see steering angle, and there's a, what do they call it, ground view monitor as well. So you can see that rock just be after you hit it.
0: Better to see it before you hit it. Miss it. But anyway, miss
1: by
0: it entirely.
1: The way, there's a HUD talking about gauges.
0: Head-up display, that's right. Okay, we do have to get to the facts and figures here now. Now, the car, again, was the 2027 Kia Telluride X-Pro SX Prestige all-wheel drive. And the color, the name of the color was Dirt. Well, actually, Terrain Brown, which was a matte finish, which

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0: Well, you didn't get to hear it on the podcast, although you heard it if you're listening to the station that reaches the beaches. That was Paul Revere and the Raiders with Corvair Baby. And that's because this past weekend, I figured I'd play it, was the Father's Day meet, the Newport Motor Car Festival.
1: Yes.
0: It's been going on since the 1950s. I think 58 was the year that it started.
1: Maybe a little earlier.
0: But yeah, I think earlier, although
1: do the math, 68 years.
0: Yeah, and I believe that, well, 8 and 8, 60. It must have been 58 if the math, if the number's right, if 68th is correct. It is one of the longest running classic car shows, vintage car shows, old car get-togethers, meets in the country, continuously running. And it, although now the Portsmouth Tiverton Rotary Club continues the tradition that was started by the Viking chapter of the Veteran Motor Car Club of America. It was once Viking's show. You were the president of the Viking chapter, and I guess you realized...
1: At one time?
0: Yep. Yeah, in the 70s.
1: Yeah.
0: And you were, I guess, getting ready to start talking about the new meet to everybody and said, oh, it's Father's Day. Hey, you older guys, has it been on Father's Day all along? I said, yeah. And you said, well, let's call it the Father's Day meet.
1: Actually, that's not quite how it went.
0: Close enough.
1: Yeah, when I was, you know, morons in the club.
0: Yeah,
1: and it says, oh, when's the meet going to be this year? And somebody had been in there, like, since day one, goes, well.
0: Like always.
1: Dumb guy.
0: It's been on Father's Day. Yeah, it's name. Yeah.
1: It's always been on Father's Day, actually, except for one year.
0: Yeah.
1: It's going to be on Father's Day again this year.
0: All right. And so let's just make sure it's on Father's Day and call it that.
1: Do you know why?
0: Why?
1: And that's a zillion meets are on Father's Day.
0: Mm-hmm.
1: For one reason.
0: Because Dad can go.
1: Right.
0: It's his call.
1: Yes.
0: Yep. So at any rate, it was smart to call it that because now people know.
1: So now that idiot knows when it is.
0: And yeah, you know, you don't have to go mark it on your calendar. Look for where it says Father's Day and just put car show. But at any rate, yeah, there were some pretty nice Corvairs there. There were some pretty nice everythings there. You know, I don't recall seeing two Chevy Cameo Carriers at the same time at the same place.
1: No.
0: But they were there. There were two of them. Now, what's a Chevy Cameo Carrier? It's a model that was running from 55 to 57, I believe.
1: Yeah.
0: And it was the precursor of what, of the type of pickup that we see all the time now. Pickup trucks, boy, you know, this mic needs its pop filter. I should have grabbed it before the show. I don't know why it's not always here. Anyway, sorry about the popping plosives in your ears. Anyway, the regular pickup trucks, period, were the type that had the fenders on the outside. The style side, fleet side, and there were some other names. Chevy called theirs the fleet side, was the kind that you see today for the most part, where the fenders are inside the outer panels, the quarter panels that carry on the shape of the cab.
1: Yeah.
0: And when they're set up that way, that gives you more space inside the pickup box. So it wasn't just a matter of looks. They were practical. So it caught on. Now, the crazy thing is, the Cameo actually still had the fenders sticking into the cargo bed. It was a styling device. But starting, I think, with 58, you got the fleet side as an availability. So interesting to see some of the progressions in vehicle design when you're at a car show like that.
1: Yeah. That's one of the things that you can do when you're there and say, look how this went from this to this to this to this.
0: And
1: I don't
0: luckily,
1: know what year there was, 54 or something was the last year for cars, American cars anyway, that had the pedals in the floor.
0: Going through the floor.
1: Yeah, and they're hanging from the...
0: I know that 54 Ford had the swing pedals as opposed to the through-the-floor pedals.
1: So that was the transition year for a lot of the cars.
0: Yeah.
1: Once one car company did that,
0: everyone else says, let's do it.
1: American car companies,
0: Yes. Yeah. Now, there was the ALF over there, the American LaFrance. I think it's a 1912.
1: I was looking for a furry animal.
0: Yeah, no, it was the only pre-World War I vehicle there, but it maintains a tradition. What? And
1: there was a Model A. Oh, one.
0: World War One. Yes. Pre-World. Yeah, there was a. I think a 37 Ford. There were a few cars from the 30s.
1: There was 30s. A T there, I believe.
0: Oh, okay. But post World War One, I'm guessing. Yeah. Because most of them were. Anyway, the maybe not. Yeah, I have to do the math. I'm not good at that in my head fast. Anyway, especially while I'm doing other things.
1: 10 years to the war.
0: But yeah, at any rate, the. That ALF was built by a man named Dick Vincent in Pennsylvania that our friend Joe Paleo actually met for the first time at a at an old car meet on Long Island. Joe had driven his 10 Rio. Dick Vincent had driven the Alf over there, which was a fire truck that he made into a speedster.
1: A big speedster.
0: But with amazing aluminum wheels that he cast and machined himself. He made them by melting down Corvair crankcases and cylinder heads.
1: Yeah.
0: But those were available at the time. Anyway, you know what? I'm looking at the clock. We can continue this conversation in a minute, but if we're going to stay on track, we ought to take a break. So we will do just that and continue with more of Drive-Thru Radio. Stay with us, please. Mustang.

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0: Welcome back to Drive Through Radio. So just to wrap up about that fire engine speedster built by Dick Vincent from Pennsylvania, Joe was wondering if you'd ever get to see Mr. Vincent or the speedster again, right?
1: Yeah.
0: And as it turns out, we see the ALF every year at Newport, and the reason is that when he died, he left it to his daughter and son-in-law, and they live in Middletown.
1: Oh, that explains that.
0: Isn't that something? Hey, there. Have you driven south from, let's say, Dowling Village at the Newport North Smithfield line?
1: Yeah, yeah.
0: So you're coming south on 146A, and at some point you're going to transition to 146 to continue mm-hmm. going south?
1: Yeah.
0: The way the new configuration of that scares the hell out of me. And the reason is,
1: don't go there, then.
0: When you're proceeding south on 146A and you get to make the choice as to whether or not you want to go north towards Worcester on 146
1: yeah.
0: or south toward Providence on 146,
1: yep, yep.
0: there's a spot where you stop. There's a light there, and there is a road off to your right. There's a sign in front of you that actually shows a traffic island and the arrow going to the left of it. Because you're supposed to go to the left. Mm-hmm. If you were to take a right there, which is kind of the natural tendency for an American driver.
1: Yeah, well, not Massachusetts, but anyway.
0: Yeah, but at any rate, what you will find yourself doing is heading north on 146 south.
1: Yeah, well, is that just hard, temporary?
0: No, it doesn't look that way. And the part that makes it even scarier is you can't see that, because that ramp that you shouldn't be taking a right on.
1: Yeah.
0: Is largely hidden behind a bridge abutment, so you don't see where it leads until you've gone around that bridge abutment. Somebody else could be coming the other way.
1: Speaking of which, you know, they're talking about the what is it, 102 and 90, whatever it is, mm-hmm. out there.
0: In Foster.
1: Yeah, in Foster. Yeah. Yeah. And the reports are the state's going to put up more signage soon.
0: Well,
1: what does that mean?
0: Yeah, well, there had been some accidents there recently, at Channel 10, we got told that DOT was going to put a stoplight there in about a year, and then someone got killed at that intersection.
1: It's called a traffic light, by the way.
0: Yeah, they blew through the intersection and got hit by a truck, is the way it looks on the surveillance cameras, so DOT says they're going to speed it up.
1: Yeah, but what's more signage mean?
0: Something else to miss.
1: I just wonder, well, put a four-way stop. Let's try that while you're there.
0: Do something, yeah.
1: You know, just scary. What's happening, somebody's coming through at 50 miles an hour.
0: Yeah, and that is just what happened, or at least what it
1: looks
0: like.
1: At least when they run a stop sign, it's four miles an hour.
0: What should light up at the back of the car?
1: Taillights.
0: That's where we are. We got to go. Thanks for being with us. More of Drive Through Radio next week. In the meantime, please check your mirrors and signal your turns.

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2: The thing that Eric talked about yesterday, though, all these expansion of the federal power come with stringent rules that a future Democratic administration will be sure to add on to. Housing shortages are a result of restrictive state and local zoning and permitting. Dangling money that comes with federal mandates will not help. House Republicans also attach provisions that ease regulations on community banks at the margin, but in return, Democrats inserted a rule that let the Federal Deposit Insurance Corporation waive its rule requiring it to resolve failing banks at the least cost. The change means the FDIC could block a large bank from acquiring an insolvent bank, even if its bid is the least costly. Elizabeth Warren loves this one. And, of course, we've covered the demand to ban institutional investors from acquiring homes. Maxine Waters, ranking Democrat, raised the ante by demanding that HUD set up a hotline for tenants to complain about investor landlords. The legislation directs HUD to resolve tenant disputes to the extent practical and share possible federal law violations with other agencies like the Consumer Financial Protection Bureau. You almost have to admire Ms. Waters for driving up the price for Republicans to get Democratic voters, knowing the Trump team is desperate to pass a housing bill. She also insisted on the prevailing wage requirements. And, you know, that's the problem when you do something like this. So everybody was talking about, we got to get the housing bill passed in order to win the election. Well, what does the housing bill do? Nobody was actually talking about what does the housing bill actually do. You didn't see that on social media, even from Republicans. They're just saying, we got to pass something to pretend that we're attempting to lower prices by getting the government involved more in the private sector. You know, and it's just, it's amazing. I was amazed yesterday that, I was going through social media yesterday, and as many posts, I probably went through 100 different posts, you know, by senators, congresspeople, and everything else, and nowhere did it discuss actually what was in the bill. Why? Because the thing was sold to you that there's this incredible problem out there of institutional investors and corporations buying houses, and it's not. It's a minuscule amount of houses compared to the number of houses in the United States and the number of houses, you know, that are being built. But I think everything that you, not everything, because not the War Powers Act, but besides the War Powers Act, everything that you saw yesterday is the Republicans panicking over prices. Everything. A couple of stories out there because of the shortage of chips, you know, for computers, AI, and everything else, that it's driving up the cost and adding to inflation. CNBC also had the story yesterday about the government figures. Here it is. Job cuts at U.S. factories ran near their highest level since the end of the global financial crisis in 2009. And the COVID-19 pandemic as worries grow over global demand and rising cost. That's from the S&P Global Manufacturing reading yesterday. Now, the actual manufacturing level of what we were producing went up slightly, but they believe that's because of replenishing inventories. Job cuts at U.S. factories ran near their highest levels since the end of the global financial crisis in 2009 and the COVID-19 pandemic. Manufacturers have indicated job cuts for three of the past 4 months as they seek to reduce headcount over cost and demand concerns. Most worrying was the Fuller Fall.

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2: Opponent, the Brooklyn Borough President, Antonio Reynoso, had the support of the district's retiring congresswoman and the party's establishment. This shows the DSA is highly organized and can get out the vote of the young progressives who have replaced the white centrist voters who have fled New York. It's hard to overstate how far to the left the Mamdani slate is. Abercowas, who won the primary for the state Senate seat, has said she found it reprehensible to apologize for 9/11 when America hasn't apologized for its system of capitalism, racism, and white supremacy. We guess she won't be going to the 25th anniversary ceremony at Ground Zero. Then you have Dariali Zah, Avila Chevalier, who ousted the leader of the anti-Israel protest at Columbia University after the 2023 Hamas massacre. She was for Hamas. She's called for abolishing police, prisons, and borders. She called Joe Biden a rapist and a war criminal and says the U.S. is occupied Native American land and called the country an effing disgrace. She favors seizing private property of individuals. I just looked up and saw Alan the other side of the window just shaking his head like, what? How could she and the rest of the Mamdani slate win? One reason is that Democrats have run America's biggest cities for decades, yet haven't solved the problems of unsafe streets, lack of affordable apartments, and failing public transit. Representative Dan Goldman's main campaign theme was that he impeached Donald Trump. He lost. They booed Hakeem Jeffries. They hate Schumer. They don't want Pelosi. As the patent medicine of the left falls and Republicans are not competitive politically in New York City, the voters turn further left. Another reason for the socialist rise is that mainstream liberals put up so little resistance. Like other Democrats, the head of the Hispanic caucus shares the socialist left-wing goals, but wants to get there more gradually. This is a feeble answer when angry voters want immediate progress. The defeated Democrats in New York refuse to make principled arguments against socialism or the anti-Semitism of the Mamdani left. After Tuesday, they may offer even less resistance. They will face more socialist challengers across the country. And history says it will try to survive by accommodating the left's ideas, Medicare for all, higher income taxes, and a wealth tax, and abolishing ICE are all going to be on the Democratic agenda, if not in swing states in 2026, then in the Democratic presidential primary race in 2028. The DSA is a growing force and has already captured the mayor's office in Washington, D.C., New York, and maybe soon Los Angeles. Bernie Sanders is closer to achieving his dream of capturing the Democratic Party for the left through the younger generation. Republicans may gloat about this far-left Democratic turn, but that is a mistake. Perhaps it will help them keep some of the House seats this year, but it bodes ill for democracy when the party of the center-left swings even harder left, and many Trump Republicans are also dabbling with socialist ideas, as we have brought up. We said this when the president said, I'm going to take equity in certain corporations.

0: ABC News, I'm Dave Packer. The one-week-old agreement between the U.S. and Iran is in jeopardy. The U.S. military fired strikes into Iran again Saturday after a drone attack on a cargo ship in the Strait of Hormuz. At least four deaths have been confirmed in those Kentucky floods. ABC's Andrew Dimbert tells us that the governor there has declared a state of emergency and is pleading with people to avoid driving.
1: Across central and eastern Kentucky, roads remain washed out, trees are down. Governor Andy Beshear is urging people to stay off the roads, off these flooded roads, reminding Kentuckians that driving in these conditions could be life-threatening.
0: And there's a state of emergency in Utah. At least a dozen new fires erupting in the state in recent days, forcing evacuations for several new counties. The death toll now surpassing 1,400 in Venezuela, after a pair of powerful earthquakes just seconds apart Wednesday tumbled buildings to the ground, trapping people inside. The U.S. has dispatched search and rescue teams. This is ABC News.
2: Hi and welcome. I'm Deb Ruggiero, host and creator of Rhode Island's Amazing Women, the radio show and podcast that celebrates women who make a difference. How important is it for our kids to get off the couch and exercise? Well, since 2012, it's been the mission of Girls on the Run Rhode Island, inspiring young girls to recognize their inner strength and increase their physical activity. My guests are Kasha Hanflick, the executive director of Girls on the Run Rhode Island, integrating social emotional learning with physical activity. She started as a volunteer at the nonprofit back in 2018. Kasha has over 13 years experience in positive youth development. She was named to Providence Business News 2025 40 Under 40. She, her partner, and their twins love exploring Rhode Island. And also joining us is Elizabeth McGann, an experienced program manager and educator who since 2021 has served as the program manager for Girls on the Run Rhode Island. She's a coach, a former collegiate track and cross-country athlete herself from UMass Amherst, and she's the proud mom of twin girls. So thank you both for being here. And I have to say, you're both moms and you both have twins.
3: Yes.
2: That is very lucky. Unusual. Is that like a prerequisite to be with Girls on the Run Rhode Island?
3: Absolutely not. And I will say I am the mom to twin boys, so it actually inspired me even more to volunteer when the opportunity to coach came up to hang out with not them for a little bit, a couple times a week.
2: It's funny. And you have twin girls, Elizabeth. So that's a nice compliment. Kasha, really, your website, Girls on the Run Rhode Island, creates a very welcoming environment where girls can kind of discover their spark, take it beyond the finish line, as you like to say. What does that mean and how do you do it?
3: Yeah, that's a great question. So we really believe that young people today, we serve third through eighth grade girls, gender expansive, non-binary youth as well, that they have an inherent ability to activate their limitless potential. So when they're joining our programs, we're not expecting them to be runners. We're not expecting them to be super outgoing. Maybe they are, but they're coming together and they're learning about the best parts about being on a team and learning how to rely on each other, how to navigate relationships with their peers and their adult volunteer coaches, and learning to set and achieve goals. So when they come to that end of the season, our 5K celebration, they are literally and figuratively crossing the finish line of everything that they've learned and created and put together as a group and individuals over the 10-week season.
2: I'm looking forward to hearing how that's done. And I know Elizabeth can share some insight into that. But I'm curious, Kasha, Girls on the Run is an international nonprofit. How did the organization get started here in Rhode Island and by whom?
3: Sure. So Girls on the Run International actually just celebrated 29 years as an organization earlier this week. So the org has been around, started in Charlotte, North Carolina, and has since expanded to over 160 councils across the U.S. and Canada. Back in 2012, I believe it was a group of some, great women who were inspired by the work that the program was doing, probably saw it in other areas, heard about it, and decided that it was a need in Rhode Island. So starting the program and the council then. We started that first season with only three sites of 34 girls. Mm-hmm. And over the last 13 years, we've grown to serving over 1,000 each year.
2: Wow, that's amazing. Now, Elizabeth, as the program manager, Kasia mentioned that some of the girls come in, they may not be physically active, but they certainly learn a lot of interesting life skills. Describe some of the programs that you offer for girls, and I believe it's from the third to the eighth grade, so some different levels.
4: Yes. Our Girls in the Run program is for girls in third, fourth, and fifth grade. And then our Heart and Soul program, that is for our girls in sixth, seventh, and eighth grade. And both programs use a research-backed curriculum with lessons that integrate, various themes related to social emotional learning. Then they both uniquely integrate running into them more as like a vehicle to get build girls' confidence around being active, knowing what it's like to be encouraged and accept that encouragement, but also be encouraging to others as well. But what sets them apart is that the elementary school, so the Girls in the Run program, does have themes that are related to that age group. And then in the Heart and Soul program, it's really jumps into helping girls navigate friendships, peer pressure, and some self-worth style lessons that are really critical at that stage in life.
2: I love the name of that program, Heart and Soul. And that's Soule, as in the soles of the feet. So very clever. How do you integrate mental health with physical activity? What does that mean?
4: So yeah, that's a great question. And so what we do is every single lesson has a unique theme to it. So whether that be, a lesson on self-talk or building confidence or how to be a positive friend or a good listener. So each lesson has its unique theme, but it's structured in the same way. So every team starts out with an activity in which the coaches are introducing the theme of the day. And so while the girls are being active, they're also going through what that lesson might mean to them and what it might mean to their teammates. That's followed up by a processing section just so the coaches can quickly check in, see where the girls feel about it, see if there's anything else they can further say to enhance their understanding of the concept. Then they go into a stretch and strengthening time just to make sure that, we are getting their bodies ready to move in a very active way. This is then followed up by the workout section. And so, as Kasia stated, one thing that does make Girls in the Run very unique is that we use what we call a mastery climate when it comes to working out versus a competitive climate. So our coaches are well trained on how to help each girl understand where they're at and then talk about ways that they can get to where they want to be versus competing, comparing themselves to others and trying to make their goals something that might not be something that they can attain. And so during the workout, they're doing different things. They're doing stuff with different partners so they get to know each other better. So that they also get to know, maybe girls in other grades and build relationships that way. They're getting to know their coaches better and building like another caring adult relationship in their life. And then again, they're working on their lesson that they learned for that day while also moving in motion and getting that workout in. And then every single workout is followed up by a wrap-up section. During the wrap-up section, they have what we call their go-to toolbox. It's in their a journal that each girl uses throughout the season. And that during that time, they get to draw or write something that they're going to take away from that day, something memorable. They get to share it with each other. And then every single lesson ends in an energy award, in which the coaches do a wonderful job of recognizing someone that's done something special. And then the whole team comes together to celebrate that person and celebrate all that they've done for that practice. So yeah, the lessons really build upon each other, but having structure, the girls know what is going to be happening and feel both included and safe in the space that they're in.
2: So it's a 10-week program. How long are these individual sessions, and what are the some of the topics that you cover?
4: So each practice is 90 minutes, and as you said, they meet twice a week throughout that 10-week period. So yeah, the lessons so I know what should also be noted is that Girls in the Run over the last couple years has created three new curriculums for our Girls in the Run program, and each of them has its own unique theme so that if girls do repeat the program, they're getting new stuff each season. So the first one of these is called Hello Superstar, and this curriculum really focuses each lesson on building confidence. What does that mean? How do girls share their confidence? How do they help other people feel confident? Like, what can they do as a good friend to do that?

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2: I'll undergo a pretty extensive training, both through online modules as well as an in-person training in which they practice a lesson, and they are taught best coaching skills. And those best coaching skills are really focused on, you know, A, how to facilitate an activity so that, you know, the instructions are clear, so that, you know, any girl who might have a question or might want to let a coach know, I don't feel comfortable doing that that way. Is there another way I can do it? And the coaches are then able to adapt the lesson per their need. Our coaches are also really well trained, not only at the beginning of the season, but encouraged throughout the season in communications with us about how they can make sure that for each girl that they're really understanding that each person comes in with a different context. We never want to judge. We always want to make sure that we're going in with best intentions in handling each situation. And so, you know, the coaches are really good at letting me know if they have a girl that is struggling. And often what we'll do is, you know, talk about all the different tools that the girl's been given so far through the curriculum and what might be used. Some ways the coaches might want to try handling it differently the next practice. And certainly family engagement is extremely important to us as well. So if we need to, you know, engage the family and find out what else might be helpful, we certainly do that as well.
3: Good, good. Sounds very encouraging. You're listening to Rhode Island's Amazing Women. I'm Deborah Giro. Karen Kay is our producer, and I'm chatting with Kasha Hanflick, the executive director, and Elizabeth McGann, the program manager for Girls on the Run Rhode Island, teaching girls from third to eighth grade skills, like all kinds of, you know, personal skills, as well as physical activity, developing friendships. You mentioned that the programs are 10 weeks long. Kasha, where do these sessions take place?
4: Sure. We partner with lots of different places. I'd say the majority of our sites take place at public schools or private schools. They're meeting as an after-school time program. So when we are recruiting for the next season, it's kind of a three-prong process in the sense that we're, you know, collaborating with administrators or teachers or staff at schools to get them excited about bringing the program to their school. We're also working with them to recruit the volunteer coaches to run the programs. A lot of our coaches tend to be school staff, whether teachers or support staff. We love kind of partnering up with the social emotional support staff at schools too, school counselors, guidance counselors, nurses, for example, as well. And then to also help them, you know, understand everything that we're able to offer to them, what we can make that, how to make the program happen for them, the expectations on their hand too. And then we're with them the whole step of the way from preseason, during the season, and after too. So support from, we're up supplying all the materials and supplies that they will need, providing extra material to any girls or participants that might need a pair of running shoes because they're showing up in sandals or boots to practice, right, or a sports bra. Something that simple and basic can really change somebody's day and life to feel comfortable physically before participating with a group of peers.
3: Are there programs for Girls on the Run Rhode Island in all of the school districts in Rhode Island, or how many school districts participate?
4: Yeah, so this season we're in, I believe, 25 different, or partnering with 25 different schools, and that's across Rhode Island and Bristol County, Massachusetts. In the spring, that tends to be a larger season, just because we're able to use during school time to connect with people as opposed to trying to collaborate over the summer vacation, which is definitely much needed for everybody involved. So we are in, of the 39 districts in Rhode Island, I probably have, we've been in partners with schools in about 20 of them, 19 to 20 of them or so.
3: So I'm sure if someone's interested, they can just go to your website, right? Girls on the Run, rhodeisland.org, and then they can see if their community is participating. But they are after school programs. They can place on the school grounds after school, essentially, for all of these young girls, right? Do I understand that?
4: Yes. Correctly? We can also partner with and do partner with organizations like the Y or Boys and Girls Clubs, or have community teams that might meet at a local park, for example, too, if space is tight at a school.

0: or we also know that some schools and districts are able to offer a number of after-school programming different times of year. So also being mindful of that and making sure that we can meet the needs of different communities.
1: So I'm just curious because I can tell the energy and how a difference you make in someone's life. But Kasia, can you share a story of how this program has made a difference in a young person's life?
0: Sure. So I think for us too, we have some extra special longer-term relationships with certain districts or schools just because they've been partnering with us since almost the beginning. One example is in Central Falls. The participants in that school, oftentimes they might be newer to the United States, so they're learning English at the same time and being part of this program, and we're able to accommodate different language speakers as well. So giving them that safe space to practice, to build relationships with peers, to build caring relationships with the teachers and staff at the schools. And I think one of the best ways that we see this too is we get stories from the coaches who are teachers saying, we talked about this one strategy at program, and they're using it with their classmates in the classroom or in the hallway, or we're noticing less tension, during transition times before lunch. Because they're able to stop and take a breather before they're maybe, reacting in a more negative way that they might tend to do. So we're seeing that in the school classroom. We're seeing it at home with siblings. We're seeing it outside, just in everyday life. So all of these skills, they go far, far beyond just the end of program. And that our volunteer coaches, the grown-ups, get just as much out of it as the kids do as well.
1: Oh yeah, I can just tell the impact that Girls on the Run Rhode Island has on these young girls. Is there a cost for parents to enroll their daughters in this program? What is that like?
0: Yes, so we have a one-time program registration fee at the beginning. It's $190, but we do offer a sliding scale based on household income. It's built into the registration process. There's not additional forms or communications necessary. The only people that see that kind of information are the program team and myself. It's internal. Nobody else knows that. We are able to offer financial assistance to any participant in need, no questions asked. We're able to provide full scholarships as well, because we never want someone to not be able to participate due to an inability to pay. So we are more than willing to work with districts and schools and families on an as needed basis, because we want to focus on getting you out there.
1: Right. And is the 190 a yearly fee or is that for the 10-week course?
0: That is for the 10-week season.
1: Okay. Now, Elizabeth, as the program manager, you mentioned a lot about the coaches and the training. How do you recruit those coaches and how are they trained?
2: Yeah, so we recruit the coaches in two different ways. We each of the school districts, or if it's a club that comes on board, we certainly let them know that we need at least two coaches per every team. And if they have anyone that they would like to recommend, whether it be a staff, a teacher, an administrator, we certainly will, take that information and then talk with that person and see if they're going to be a good fit for the program. We also do a lot of community outreach, both at tabling events as well as through social media to reach out to the community at large. And we do get quite a few community coaches as well. The other group of people that we reach out to are parents themselves. And some of our teams are actually run by all parent volunteers willing to, help out twice a week and making sure that the program is possible at their school.
1: That's great. And it's been going here in Rhode Island since 2012. Commendable. Really.
2: Yes, so we tend to each season have over 100 volunteers, which is phenomenal. And the volunteers are really the key to our programming. Without them, we couldn't run the teams. And so we value them with very highly and just do a lot to make sure that they, A, feel prepared to lead a successful team, and then throughout the season do a lot to motivate and encourage them and make sure that they're feeling supported in all the ways that they need to be supported as well. And Kasia did a really good job of just stating that what an impact the programming has on the girls, but also on the coaches themselves. In fact, we have years of data showing that, consistently well over 90% of our coaches feel that they were making a difference in girls' life. They feel that they're building good connections within their community, with their fellow adults, within their school systems. And that really is driving to make a positive difference, both in their life as well as in the
1: What do you
2: life.
1: think your biggest challenge is at Girls on the Run, Rhode Island?
2: That's a good question as well. Certainly Because like I said, we do rely on volunteers. That's going to be a challenge, both, just in making sure that we have the correct numbers that we need. And then retention, certainly with the coaches as well.
1: That
2: That's
1: makes
2: a big
1: sense.
2: priority.
1: Sure. So, in the final minutes that we have, I'm going to ask each of you, how do you measure success? Elizabeth?
2: Well, I think for me, watching in real time girls that are becoming leaders, that are building new friendships, communities growing, seeing the volunteers discover their own strength, all of these together to me are something that is showing success, both in the way that the program is designed, but just in the community's growth as well.
1: And Kasia, how about you? How do you measure success?
0: I think seeing the teams and participants and the families come back time and again, and seeing how they show up once they have aged out of the program too, and return as coaches or volunteers years later, or connect with other councils across the country.
1: Girls on the Run, Rhode Island. Thank you both, Executive Director Kasia Hanflick and Program Manager Elizabeth McGann. Thank you for making a difference in so many young girls' lives. Appreciate you being here. I end each show with a quote, and this one is from Jane Goodall. What you do makes a difference, and you have to decide what kind of difference you want to make. I'm Deborah Giro. Thanks for joining us. More amazing interviews at the website, amazing.
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12: Few people now have asked me about a TikTok trend that they've come across. It's called 75 Hard. The challenge was created by entrepreneur and author Andy Frisella, who calls it a, quote, transformative mental toughness program and an Ironman for your brain. So here's what it entails. Eat a structured diet with no alcohol, drink a gallon of water, read 10 pages of nonfiction, take a progress photo, and complete two 45-minute workouts, one of them outdoors, every day for 75 days. Quite a challenge. We asked CNN fitness contributor Dana Santis about this, who reminded us that sustainable fitness isn't about punishment or proving discipline through extremes. It's about building habits that integrate into your lifestyle in a way that feels supportive and repeatable. If you ask me, that's going to be the key to long-term success. I'm Dr. Sanjay Gupta, helping you live a better life.
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1: From ABC News, I'm Brian Clark. The U.S. Wildland Fire Service's three firefighters have been killed and two injured as they fight fires on the Colorado-Utah border. It's part of a larger response to wildfires in the region fueled by hot, dry, and windy conditions. The largest, the Cottonwood Fire, spreading rapidly in southern Utah, says spokeswoman Alyssa Mason.
2: The rate of spread was anywhere between 100 feet to 3,000 feet a minute.
1: There's a state of emergency in Utah. There's also a state of emergency in Kentucky, where heavy rains causing flash floodings blamed for at least four deaths, according to Governor Andy Beshear.
3: This is a serious enough situation where I am now signing a state of emergency so that we can deploy even more resources across Kentucky.
1: The death toll from Venezuela's catastrophic earthquake now exceeds 1,400 people, and families still searching for thousands still missing are frustrated by the government's response. Caracas-based journalist Tony Mawad says,
4: what we've seen is a very generous, very wide response from civil society, from neighborhood organizations, religious organizations, and schools, but a practical total absence of the state.
1: New jeopardy for the U.S.-Iran ceasefire as Iran launched attacks on targets in Bahrain and Kuwait in retaliation for the latest U.S. strikes, says ABC's Selena Wang.
5: The U.S. military announcing new strikes on Iran in direct response to continued Iranian aggression against commercial shipping. At President Trump's direction, the U.S. striking military surveillance infrastructure, communication systems, air defense sites, drone storage facilities, and mine lair capabilities. It was in response to an Iranian drone striking a tanker, the second attack on a ship crossing the strait in just days.
1: Iran's threatening a complete halt to negotiations if the attacks continue. 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
1: Another win for President Trump's efforts to reshape the Republican Party.
8: Congresswoman Julia Letlow has won Louisiana's Republican Senate nomination, putting her in position to succeed Senator Bill Cassidy. Letlow defeated former Congressman and State Treasurer John Fleming in Saturday's runoff after both advanced past Cassidy, who broke with President Trump by voting to convict him during his first impeachment trial. Letlow campaigned as a strong Trump ally, promising to support his agenda. Her victory continues Trump's push to replace Republicans who've opposed him with candidates who back his policies. Dave Packer, ABC News.
1: There was a funeral in Memphis on Saturday for the one-year-old boy who was fatally shot by a Mississippi police officer at a Walmart store in Senatobia. That funeral came as the shooting remains under investigation. The World Cup knockout stage is set. The U.S. will play Wednesday against Bosnia and Herzegovina, but businesses around the stadium hosting next month's final in New Jersey say they've already been knocked out.
9: As soon as you walk through the doors of Steve's Sizzling Steaks in Carlstadt, New Jersey, you're smacked in the face with a wall plastered with New York Giant greats. On a typical night, it's sizzling in here. On a World Cup match day, though,
10: it was a ghost town.
9: In fact, the manager says on match days, business has been down by 60%, so they are now cutting staff when there's World Cup action at MetLife, with the state DOT issuing gridlock alerts warning drivers to stay away from certain roads.
1: I'm Brian Clark, ABC News.
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18: Holding the powerful accountable from Washington, D.C. to right here in southern New England. This is 10 News Conference with Gene Valicente.
19: Good morning, everybody. I'm Gene Valicente. This is 10 News Conference coming to you from a different studio. You know, I'm starting a new show on Monday on Coastal ABC, Gene Off Script. So we thought we'd take the opportunity to do 10 News Conference from this brand new studio. The governor was my guest on the radio. He's going after, finally going after the Democratic Party chairwoman who couldn't win him the endorsement on the state level. She's Liz Beretta Perrick. The governor suggesting she had her finger on the scale for Helena Foulkes, not him.
20: We got more votes at that state Democratic committee meeting than my opponent did, which normally leads to an endorsement. In this case, the party decided that they were going to include non-endorsements into the math formula.
19: Yeah.
20: The chair of the party got up and said, you know, most states don't endorse, and I'm announcing that I'm going to be supporting a non-endorsement this morning.
19: Did you give her an earful? You gave us an earful when you said, why does she even allow a primary? I'm a sitting incumbent governor.
20: Well, first of all, it's not the chairperson's decision on a primary. That's an individual.
19: She got a lot
20: decision.
19: Of influence, doesn't she, Governor?
20: Well, she would, but again, it's everybody's right to right. to run if they want.
19: Yeah.
20: But normally a state party would be supporting a incumbent.
19: Does she have her finger on the scale for your opponent? Let's put it out there.
20: I don't know. All I can
19: what
20: say
19: do you
20: is,
19: suspect?
20: No, I think that it speaks for itself. Look, she didn't want to see an endorsement in that case.
19: Yeah.
20: It'd be interesting to vote whether see how she voted for the treasurer and the secretary, both who I'm supporting.
19: Yeah. Also on the radio this week on WPRO with me, ask the mayor, Mayor Smiley. He won't share any new polling numbers he has, although he does say most of the people are happy in Providence with his leadership. I also asked him about creeping socialism. If you prevail and you come back for another term, you don't have to deal with Rachel Miller anymore. Isn't that good news for you? She became a thorn in your side.
21: She
19: fought you on rent control. You told me she set you up with the Palestinian flag protest. That flap. She did that to you.
0: It is clear that the council president and I had many ideological differences, and so there's going to be races, not just in her ward. By the way, there's competitive races in most of the wards in the city. So I think there's a chance for quite a few new council people next year.
19: You're proud to be an American.
0: Of course I am.
19: You told me you're a capitalist. Why you're a little out of step maybe with the rest of your party. What are these numbers showing, Mayor?
0: I don't know.
19: Lack of patriotism, socialism. What happened?
0: I don't know.
19: Take the last word.
0: I think the.
19: Well, you know. Come on.
0: I think the 4th of July and even the World Cup stuff, I think the more we can create these events where community can come together and realize that we've got a lot more in common than what divides us, and the more of these events that can be non-political, that everything doesn't become a pitched partisan battle with polling data, and more about just being together as community members.
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31: For years, we've been talking about both the positive and negative effects of being on social media. And I would say, by and large, for older adults, social media is net positive. Not all positive, but net positive. Helps them keep in touch with friends and stay social. But for younger people, social media use, especially heavy use, tends to be net negative. In fact, according to this year's World Happiness Report, youth who use social media more than 5 hours a day reported a lower level of well-being. And researchers who study this sort of thing found that many teens wish these platforms didn't even exist, and yet they can't seem to stop using them. Experts we talked to largely suggested two things. Ideally, along with your friend group, take some time offline. Also, try to recurate your algorithm so it shows you posts that'll make you feel good. I'm Dr. Sanjay Gupta, helping you live a better life.
32: And the Rhode Island Police Chiefs Association.
19: Sue Anderbois is a Providence City Councilwoman running for Lieutenant Governor as a Democrat. Sue, are you a proud Democrat? And what about creeping socialism in your party? And you're telling us you would take the bus and not take the car that comes with the office?
33: A liberal, left, Providence, progressive?
34: I would say I'm progressive, but a lot of things aren't right or left. A lot of things I've worked on have been like safety improvements on North Main Street.
33: Yeah.
34: So I have worked on progressive issues, and also I've worked on bread and butter, everyday constituent issues.
19: All right, let's kind of scope it out here. Did you vote for the rent control?
34: I did vote on rent stabilization.
19: Right.
34: Yeah.
19: Which is, that's a euphemism for rent control, isn't it?
34: No, it's just, they're actually different policies. I think it's important to get details correct, too.
19: Yeah.
34: And the way that we did that bill was meant to say, hey, we both need to build our way out of this housing crisis that we all know we're in. And also, like, people are hurting now.
1: Right.
34: And so it is an important distinction that it was meant to stabilize, not necessarily, like, control at a hard cap.
1: Right. In New York, they control certain apartments in a building. You can't move the rent there. Here it was going to be a kind of a blanket. You can't raise the rent more than a percentage. Over time, but there were
34: exceptions and exemptions and ways that if you needed to make major renovations, you could do that if you needed to, but it was a way to provide some stability to our residents.
1: Mayor said it's wrong-headed. You have no business telling a landlord how much he can make. Oh, not only that, you want to encourage developers to build, and they're not going to build if you're going to tell them, you know, what kind of profit they can make.
34: Did he exempt the new building? I disagreed with the mayor on that, in that I think we need to protect our residents, and we are getting people pushed out. In my neighborhood, in the Mount Hope neighborhood, people are getting pushed out every day. And so this was meant to say we did exempt new build for a period of time to say, please keep building. You will not be subject to this while you're still financing your building. Right. But people are hurting now, and we need to take care of them. So I disagreed with that.
1: I had a whole discussion with the mayor today on my radio show about the government's role in providing affordable housing and government's role in stimulating the housing market. You know, the flip story, the story that's never told, is that landlords, property owners, people who invested have created wealth.
34: Mm-hmm.
1: A triple decker, for example, in Central Falls, they're going for $740,000.
34: Yeah.
1: Can't believe it.
34: Yeah.
1: And you know what? I'd like to live someday at 740 Park Avenue in Manhattan.
34: Good for you.
1: But I can't. Can't afford it.
34: Yeah.
1: So I have to go somewhere else.
34: Yeah.
1: So maybe your city. A lot of people can't live in Providence anymore. They've got to go to Pawtucket, the Central Falls, or somewhere like that.
34: Yeah.
1: Is that correct, Dave? If you can't afford Manhattan, you got to live in New Jersey.
34: I want people to feel like they can afford to live in whichever town they want to live in. And frankly, because the state has disinvested and ripped us so much, people don't necessarily have the option to move. Like, I live on the 1R line. My husband takes the RIPTA to work every day.
1: Okay.
34: If we moved, we'd have to buy another car. We'd have to figure out other transit options. A lot of people are in that kind of situation where they're living in a place and they need, you know, access to certain resources, and I want all of our cities to be accessible. Frankly, if I tried to, I've owned my house, I'm a homeowner, I've owned my house for 11 years, if I tried to buy it today, I could not afford it. The prices have gone up too much.
1: Wait, but look at all the money you've made.
34: But you've created wealth. Yeah.
1: You could tap into your home equity line of credit to finance your campaign.
34: I cannot do that.
1: Yeah.
34: But yeah.
1: What do you think? Your value has gone up 2-3 times? Maybe 4 times?
34: No,
1: since your initial investment?
34: It's about doubled.
1: Yeah. And that's a good thing, isn't it?
34: It's not necessarily a bad thing, but it does make our neighborhoods less accessible. And so we want to make sure that people aren't getting pushed out of their homes. If I were a renter, right now, my mortgage, and I have a small but 3-bedroom apartment right off of Hope Street. I love my neighborhood, but if I were trying to rent an apartment in the Mount Hope part of my neighborhood, the rent on that neighborhood is way more than my monthly mortgage for a small 1-bedroom. And it's crazy. Like, I have an entire house with a backyard in a lovely neighborhood, and people in other parts of the neighborhood can't even afford to rent 1-bedroom for what I pay in my mortgage.
1: You talked about RIPTA. You know, I've been a critic of RIPTA. We have shoveled millions and millions of dollars at RIPTA, only to see kind of a failing system. Buses that lumbered down Broadway half empty.
34: Mm-hmm.
1: Directors who come and go. And you want to put more money in RIPTA?
34: I think we need to actually fully fund RIPTA instead of making it limp along. And then what they do is they end up having to cut service. So then it's not convenient anymore. And you see this downward spiral in usage, which is why you see the bus half empty. We see that with the one on Hope Street, or the R is actually quite full on North Main. But you start to see fewer and fewer people rely on it because we've disinvested and they cut back service. It only comes every 30 minutes. So you actually need to, like, make sure it works, and then people will be able to use it.
1: Other than the R line, other than certain neighborhoods in Providence, Rhode Island is not a bus state.
34: Yeah.
1: People drive, and they don't want to give up their cars. Where is your reimagining of RIPTA? Where are maybe, in Turkey, they have little vans called dolmabahçes or dolmabuses, and people jump on them.
34: Yeah.
1: They don't have lumbering buses. Where's the reimagining of what
34: RIPTA
1: could be?
34: Yeah, I would love for us to reimagine RIPTA. And I know there are some amazing staff at RIPTA, like their head of planning, Sarah, a lot of folks who are trying to think more expansively about what it could be. And I've lived in other cities where public transit, or other, not even cities, other places where public transit is more functional. And you can get around. Right now, if I want to go see, like, a show in Newport at night, or someone in Newport wants to come to Providence for the evening, they can't take the bus home afterward.
1: No, I can't come to work on a bus.
34: Yeah.
1: I miss my own show.
34: And a lot of people would like that accessibility. And I've worked a lot on traffic safety. I've worked a lot on pedestrian safety and access. And this is something I've worked with like AARP on, folks who are older, who are stuck in their home, who might not be able to drive anymore or just don't feel comfortable driving, they lose access to all the great resources of our state.
33: Are you a proud Democrat?
34: I am a proud Democrat.
33: Do you embrace socialism or do you renounce socialism?
34: That is a very loaded question, Gene, but well, I would say...
33: Why would you say that? Three socialists just won in New York last night. Mamdani's a proud socialist.
34: Yeah.
33: Morales is a socialist.
34: Yeah.
33: Your party... there was just a poll that showed your party is embracing socialism.
34: Yeah.
33: It's not a loaded question.
34: No.
33: It's a timely question.
34: I think that's a valid question, and thank you for rephrasing it. But I think, for me, I embrace the programs that come with socialism. Yeah. So I'm not saying I'm a socialist. I'm not saying that I am, like, you know, socialist versus capitalist or whatever.
33: Right.
34: But the programs that people are buying into in New York City and other places, they're seeing folks like Mamdani fill potholes, make government work for people. I think that's what people want to see, is like government that's actually responsive and actually doing work for people. And that's a lot of what socialism, frankly, is. It's like, are we funding our schools? Are we filling the potholes? Are we actually providing programs for folks that work and using their taxpayer dollars in ways that are effective?
33: Yeah, well, this is a good philosophical conversation.
34: Yeah, it is. I would love to keep having it.
33: Aren't they seeing important corporations leave Wall Street, pulling out of Manhattan? Because Mamdani was standing in front of that CEO's house and calling him an evil billionaire.
34: Yeah.
33: And that guy, by the way, that's Citadel, he is moving.
34: Mm-hmm.
33: He's moving, not only that, he's moving thousands of jobs out of Manhattan. And the cops aren't happy with Mamdani. And there's a lot of criticism that this is a guy who never ran anything. All of a sudden, he's running the biggest city in the world.
34: Yeah.
33: Or at least the biggest city in the country.
34: I actually know a lot of folks who live in New York City who've been really pleased to see that he had promised some things on his campaign trail, like he was going to invest in the schools, like he was going to fill the potholes, like he was going to make government work for regular people, and that's what he's been doing. When he stood outside of that person's home, that was like their second or third home. He wasn't saying, we don't want you to live here. He was just saying, if this is your second or third home and it's worth more than $5 million, which is a lot of money, we just want you to pay a little more taxes, pay your fair share.
33: Right.
34: Yeah, pied-à-terre tax.
33: And the guy will say, yeah, it is my pied-à-terre. I'm here a couple of weekends. And I don't bother
34: and
33: you. I don't suck anything on your system. I pay my taxes, and I pay my taxes on time. By the way, Mamdani, free daycare, free buses, and subsidized supermarkets. Are those good ideas, or are those ideas that's going to break an already broken city?
34: I mean, it depends on the nuance. All policy, just like the rent stabilization conversation we had, it depends on the details. There's good ways to do things. There are ways that work better than others. And so I'm not going to blanketly say all transportation should be free or, you know, we should be, you know, investing in city-owned grocery stores. But there are ways to do these policies, and we should have people-centered policies that are like working for everyday people. And we haven't had that in government in a long time.
33: You want to be lieutenant governor.
34: I do.
33: Now, the rap on lieutenant governor is it's just an office, $1 million waste of time. You have no real responsibilities. You sit there and wait for the governor to croak. And we hope that never happens. We hope that, bang on
34: cheap
33: for Micah.
34: Wood. Yeah.
33: We hope that never happens. But isn't that a fair assessment? It's a job with no responsibilities, nothing, all advisory.
34: I think
33: an advisor to this, advisor to that.
34: Yeah, I think the real opportunity of that office, Gene, is to elect someone who can lead in that kind of absence and say, hey, we have some real challenges in this state. We don't have the luxury of any of these state offices sitting around doing nothing, just like looking at their watch, hoping that something happens to the other guy. Like, that office could be a place of innovation. It could be a place where you have a staff of a couple people. You could be working with the General Assembly. You could be working with the governor and their team, saying, hey, let's take on some of these harder systemic challenges, dive into the nuance, figure out some of our energy challenges, figure out some of our housing challenges, and work the solutions through the General Assembly or through the
33: But why do you want it? It's a powerless position. Are you bully pulpit? We give you a budget. We give you a car. You get a driver. Why do you want it?
34: Well, I definitely don't want a car and a driver, but what I want to do...
33: You would renounce that?
34: I would
33: accept it?
34: I will.
33: Or you'll take the bus?
34: I will, but I'll take the bus, and I'll drive myself.
33: Hold on, that could be a good hook.
34: I'll take the bus.
33: As lieutenant governor, I will take the bus. All right, go ahead.
34: Well, I will. I'll take the bus. Yeah. I'll drive. I'll walk. I'll do the things. I want it because it shouldn't just be an office where nothing happens, where you go to ribbon cuttings. We have real challenges in this state, and we need serious leaders who want to like take on some of these big challenges and use that office, use every office to really be working on behalf of Rhode Islanders. And frankly, that's what Rhode Islanders deserve. Like, myself as a Rhode Islander, I want my government working for me 24 hours a day, 7 days a week, and that's what I'll do as lieutenant governor.
33: 30 seconds. You'd have to Sabina Matos, right? Digging up the names from the graveyard. You're going to take that to her? And what about Cy Camp Savorvong? He's got the buzz about him.
34: He has a buzz, but I have a buzz too, and I represent a part of Providence with a lot of voter turnout, and I've also been in statewide jobs where I know folks across this entire state and have worked on behalf of them when I was director of food strategy in the Raimondo administration. All so I know this state well, and I love it.
2: 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Leading with expertise, following a code of ethics. That's the Realtors. contour difference. The housing market could be reignited if the Fed cuts interest rates as much as some think. Jonathan Miller, president and appraiser Miller Samuel, says any little drop in mortgage rates from here will trigger a jump in sales as buyers flood in.
3: Even if rates only went down to 6.25, you know, not even cracking 6, I see this as incremental improvement, that as rates fall, more and more people are tipped into the purchase market.
2: But Miller also warns this could end up making homes less affordable for some because...
3: I think you're going to end up seeing a big surge in demand, which is probably, with inventory still being inadequate in many markets, still causing prices to rise.
2: On the other hand, he says the rush into purchases could cause rents to drop. And that's the Bloomberg Real Estate Report. I'm Denise Pellegrini.
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19: Finally, Republican Elaine Paulino, a newcomer to politics, though she says, I'm proudly MAGA, and I'm going to win the primary. Right. Are you running a traditional campaign of news events, press releases, hey, come and cover me, or is it largely social media, Facebook driven?
6: Okay, I am running a grassroots campaign. Okay. So yes, it is social media driven, but I'm also going to events all over the state of Rhode Island, and I, you know, go in person and talk to people. And we're actually doing very good as far as when they do polls, that we're pretty much ahead with the people.
19: Okay.
6: Yeah.
19: Well, Aaron Gukian is going to be your primary opponent on the Republican side.
6: Mm-hmm.
19: And you say you have numbers showing that you're ahead of him?
6: Well, they did several polls on, they said, oh, it's only a Facebook poll, but different people from different town committees and also other individuals ran polls, and I won every single one.
19: Okay. I had the party chairman on, and he said, well, I said, Elaine Paulino, I've seen her name. He said, oh, well, she's running basically a Facebook campaign. I don't think he meant to deride you in any way.
6: No.
19: You took exception to that a little bit.
6: Oh, no.
19: All right. You shot back with some comments. So go ahead. Make it clear.
6: Oh, yeah. Okay. I just call it as I see it.
19: Yep.
6: Basically, since I started, Joe Powers used to be the chairman, and when I started, I went to see him well over a year ago and sat with him and then a couple of the chair of the chairs, and they said, you know, we like you, blah, blah, blah, but you're a little bit too MAGA for us. You have to kind of distance yourself from Trump. I said, well, that's who I am. That's how I run. So anyway, to make a long story short, Joe said, I'm going to get someone to primary you. I said, fine, you know, and he did.
19: Okay.
6: And it's funny because when I first met Aaron Gukian, I met him through a friend, and she introduced us to each other because she said he wanted to run for governor or lieutenant governor. So he said, you know, Elaine, I would love to run as your lieutenant governor. And I said, well, you know what? Why don't you run for governor? I'll be your lieutenant governor.
19: Okay.
6: And he said, no, you run for governor. I'll run for lieutenant governor. We talked for about another hour, and then he actually offered me a job at the ADA. He said, I'd love for you to work with me. I really, you know, enjoyed talking to you, and you're a smart lady.
19: Yeah.
6: And I said, well, I can't right now because of the campaign. And next thing I know, Joe Powers comes up to me and said, I got Aaron Gukian to run against you. I said, okay. It's a free country.
19: Well, this is interesting.
6: You don't know.
19: Back channel stuff. So Powers is not there anymore.
6: I don't know what happened, but he's not there anymore.
19: And the chairman I'm referring to, he's the one who said, well, it's mostly a Facebook campaign. You get along with him okay?
6: It's not that. Oh, he's a wonderful guy. I'm not mad at him at all. Basically, what I say is I noticed, I don't know, maybe they're not supposed to have favorites. I mean, even a mother has a favorite child, right?
19: Yeah.
6: So, you know, when he talked that day, it was basically about, you know, showed Aaron all the video on Aaron talking. And then he said, well, she's some lady from Smithfield running a Facebook campaign. And then she's a Facebook star.
33: Okay.
6: And then I'm very good friends with Ashley. And he said,
33: Ashley Kalis?
6: Kalis. And he said, Ashley Kalis, is she going to, you asked if she was going to run. And he said, oh, well, right now she's happy being a social influencer. So I kind of didn't like how he kind of dished women and built up Aaron. But other than that, I like him.
33: Okay,
6: you know?
33: So a little history here. So you're saying you spoke to the previous party chair about a year ago, and he said, all right, but you're too MAGA.
6: Oh,
33: I don't know
6: if
33: that's going to work out. And then you had a conversation with Aaron Gukian, and Aaron said, oh, you run for governor, I'll run for lieutenant governor.
6: Mm-hmm.
33: And then somewhere along the line, that fell apart. Gukian is now going to primary you.
6: Right.
33: So what is, well, let me wrap this up. What is this, like shenanigans? What would you say it is?
6: It's politics. See, I'm new to politics. I've been in business for years. I work for Cantor Fitzgerald and Howard Lutnick, and I actually worked personally for B. Gerald Cantor before he died. And so I know how big business is, but I didn't realize how crazy politics are. Okay. It's not that they're all great people, but everybody wants to win. So, you know, and the money goes to the one they push. So that's why I'm having a little harder time with money. But I do have the people. I actually have plenty of followers, and we do really well.
33: Okay.
6: And I'm going to get 1,000 signatures in the next from the 1st to the 10th.
33: It's not easy to do.
6: No, but I have a whole team of people all over.
33: You mentioned Ashley Kalis.
6: Mm-hmm.
33: Ashley Kalis spent $5 million of her own money.
6: Right.
33: She was serious.
6: She's a great lady and brilliant.
33: Do you have $5 million to spend? Can you raise $5 million? Can you run commercials like Ashley did?
6: No, I can't. But what I can do is I can do a lot of TikTok commercials, which we're going to start doing.
33: Yeah.
6: And I am starting to build up my war chest, basically. I'm going to start having some private donations and private meetings and donors. So we'll see what happens.
33: Yeah.
6: It's just getting out there. I haven't been on the news at all. You know, this is it. This is my,
33: Well, we're happy to have you.
6: Thank you.
33: Floating out there. Do you have, listen, let's be honest here. The campaign has to call us and demand to come on.
6: Okay.
33: You know, Aaron Gukian called my radio show this morning. He didn't get on because I was pressed with the governor.
6: Right.
33: But he does that. He's very aggressive.
6: Mm-hmm.
33: So I guess the advice is, I guess you have to follow that too. You have to knock on the, hey, come and cover my event.
6: You know, you're absolutely right.
33: Yeah.
6: And I have some new managers now, so they're a lot more aggressive. Right. So that will help. Because I was doing it myself. I mean, I run businesses before.
33: Yeah.
6: I was an entrepreneur. So I basically was hands-on on everything. And maybe I was slacking in that area because I was so... I get up in the morning at 5:30. I'm on Facebook or, you know, Instagram, X, and I'm talking to people. I get emails. I get letters. I get private messages, phone calls from people all over Rhode Island.
33: Right.
6: I mean, the most hurting people you ever could imagine. And this is my base, basically, is the real people, the people that either work or they're trying to work, the people that have issues, that like seniors, veterans, people with problems where they can't even get out of the house.
33: Ashley Kalis had $5 million to spend.
6: Yes.
33: And she lost. And the governor beat her handily. That's with money. If you're telling me, I said, well, I understand Facebook, social media, you're a newcomer. I get all of that. A shaky start. It's your first time out. But should this campaign be taken seriously without money or without the mechanics for a real campaign?
6: Let me tell you how good we're doing. I have people, so you figure I have 13,000 followers on Facebook and then 5,000 friends that are not counted as followers. And I have them, and they have two friends, they have two friends. I have one person that I just met recently. He has 22 relatives. He said, my 22 relatives are going to vote for you. So that's how I'm getting. I go to volunteer fire stations. I go to car shows. I go to motorcycle shows.
33: Yeah.
6: I mean, I have the two-way community behind me because I
33: Second
6: have,
33: Amendment. Yeah.
6: Yeah, I'm a Second Amendment girl. I've been shooting since I was 20. I even hunted on the King Ranch in Texas.
33: Okay.
6: So I'm very pro-gun. Plus, if we lose our Second Amendment, the first is following.
33: Okay,
6: so.
33: You don't mind that title MAGA. You're MAGA?
6: I love Donald Trump, and the reason I love Donald Trump, he's a businessman, and he took over Washington. He cleaned it up as much as he could, and he has good policy, good business policy that are taking us out of the red and putting us this country back in the black. And what he plays chess when everybody else is playing checkers. I agree with everything he says? No, I wouldn't agree with anybody 100%.
33: Well, but just by saying you're MAGA, you have defined yourself now against your opponent and against a Democrat. Should you prevail?
6: Right. But again, I'm going against socialism. Here's what I told everybody last night. Yeah. And you'll find out I did not win, which I didn't expect to win.
33: The endorsement.
6: Right. But I came close, let me tell you. But basically, we're about to go to socialism. I mean, our speaker is a progressive socialist. Morales, if he wins Providence, he's a mini Mondani. So you're going to have somebody extremely on the right, but in a fair, I'm very fair. I'm not right to the point that I judge people, and I don't know.
33: We have about a minute left, and again, just by saying, listen, I'm MAGA, I'm proud, I like Donald Trump, you have now defined yourself, and you're not going to run away from that. But
6: no.
33: There's a Republican running for Congress, Vic Meller, basically says the same thing, you too. Let me just give a quick lightning rod, just a couple of quick...
6: Okay.
33: Millionaires tax, you're not for that.
6: Oh, totally. Why are we going to kill the golden goose?
33: Okay. A limit on charter schools, I assume you're not for that.
6: Oh, my God. I am pro-charter school. I am for free choice for schools.
33: Right.
6: Parents need to have more control, not teachers, not district managers or whatever, supervisors, whatever. No,
33: right.
6: I'm totally against that.
33: A limit on self-checkouts in supermarkets. McKee just signed that yesterday.
6: Well, I mean, that's kind of a frivolous bill when you think about it, because a lot of people are in a hurry, like me, when I go to the store, and I don't buy a ton of things. So I go and self-checkout works. But if you're an older person and you're not familiar with that, I mean, even when I use it, it could be a pain in the,
33: Okay. I've gotten used to them, I confronted the governor on it. It was a challenge to him. I said, well, you used to run an oil business. Would you like somebody coming and telling you have to do paper receipts rather than digital ones?
6: Perfect.
33: It's kind of government meddling. All right. Elaine Paulino, you're a Republican running for governor.
6: Yes.
33: Now, final question, again, just about 30 seconds. Why start at the top? Why not say, listen, I'm going to run for state
6: I'm
33: rep. I'm going to run for city council.
6: I'm older and I don't have time. Plus, I have years.
33: I like that answer. That's a refreshing answer.
6: I mean, come on. People say, well, start at the, and that's a lot of it. It's crabs in a bucket. A lot of people have even come behind me. I'm going to ruin you because you're trying to do this. And I said, well, wait a minute. At my age, I want to, and with my business experience, my entertainment experience, and I'm for the people. I love my party, but I'm here for the people.
33: All right, that's a little taste of what's coming up on my new show, Gene Off Script, on Coastal ABC, 10 o'clock in the morning, starting Monday, 5 days a week, a one-hour show. And you're invited to join and participate. Want to hear from you. Text in. At one point, you'll be able to call in, too. Right now, this is Gene Off Script for 10 News Conference.
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36: You know, summer is a great time to re-examine how much time your kids are spending on social media, along with what they are seeing and who they are engaging with. Ask them how the posts in their feed make them feel. These apps are built to be addictive, so kids, all of us in fact, will keep coming back for more, even when we are made to feel worse. It's bizarre. You might need to help your son or daughter reset their algorithm by unfollowing certain accounts and following or interacting with more positive ones. They might need suggestions of other healthier things to do, or to see you leading the way by example and putting your own phone away. In the run-up to bedtime, everyone's phone should go away, no questions asked. And if you need some help sort of, I guess, resetting expectations, try engaging parents of your kids' friends for a more coordinated effort. I'm Dr. Sanjay Gupta, helping you live a better life.
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2: We feel that the beauty of just being essentially Rhode Island-based, we have a couple of kids over the border in Massachusetts, but mainly Rhode Island, is that we're able to really stay in touch with our families. We're still in touch with families right from the very beginning, and we're able to offer them that ongoing support and provide a venue where parents can get together and they see each other, not in a hospital setting, and they're able to give the support only another family can give who has been through cancer or some of the other complex illnesses that these children have.
3: So it takes them away from the problem and distracts them and lets them have a little bit of fun, right?
2: Sure. The wish, you know, can be anything from a week at Disney. Some of the kids have some other creative things. Way back we had trips to the Google headquarters. We've had trips to Hawaii. We had a young man who went to WrestleMania in Las Vegas, and James's wish granter was Donna, who was his teacher back in grammar school for he and his brother. So that was an unexpected reunion, which was really nice. We have another young man, Michael, who wanted a home gym. So I would say Disney is still our most popular wish, where the kids go down to Give Kids the World and, you know, get 6 days of park tickets. And it's an amazing time. But some of the older kids want some different things. Some kids don't want to travel or, you know, a roller coaster isn't for them. So we meet with the families and, you know, the sky's the limit trying to make these dreams come true for these kids. And also, as I said, we support the parents and the siblings with some of the other activities that we have. And the wish, essentially, I think, to see a child who has gone through so much is really something very special for the entire family, including the siblings, for everyone to be able to smile and relax and know that, you know, there are positive things happening in the midst of all this heartache.
3: How many kids have you granted wishes to over the years?
2: We've granted 151 wishes. We have 33 that are in progress as we speak. Some of the kids have aged out of their original wish and have decided they wanted to do something different. So, you know, we don't rush them. We let them, you know, decide on something that they really want. So again, because we're in touch with the families, they're coming to our events, they're participating in other programming, there's no pressure on them. It's not a one and done deal, so they're going to see us, and you know, we're in regular contact with the families to try and figure out you know, what something special, what a special experience will be for some of the kids.
3: You talked about the family programming. Tell us a little bit about that. What does the family get involved in these family programs?
2: So we started the family programming probably back over 10 years ago when we saw the need for some of the siblings to be able to participate in things while mom and dad might have been at the hospital or doctor's appointments. So our first program, other than our holiday and summer picnics that we have every year, was our On Par Golf Academy with Rhode Island Children's Golf Course. So the kids themselves could go, the siblings could go and bring a friend to learn how to play golf. We have kids that have been taking private lessons with Coach Dave down at Rhode Island Children's in Coventry for years and have really, you know, learned a lot, not just how to play golf, but a lot of good life skills. So that's been great. We have a Wishing You Wellness program where if mom or dad or some of the older kids want to go to a gym or yoga classes, we've reached out to different places to make arrangements for the families to go. So we leave it open to them to contact us, and or we've made arrangements with some facilities. We have our Journey Fund, which helps out kids that have already had a wish and might have relapsed and are

0: in a critical phase of their illness. We're able to do some special things for them. We've got our Words for Wishes. We have a library in our office so the kids can come in and get books and pass them on to friends. Our Connect Fund, iPads for the kids, which is often helpful if they don't have one when they're in the hospital. And we're starting back up our Starbound Performing Arts program. One of our Wish Moms, Sharon, is going to be working on putting together a performance with Wish Kids and other kids who might want to be involved. So theater, a nice way for kids to be able to express themselves and learn along the way, everything from the acting piece to the behind the scenes piece. So we're really excited to get that going again.
1: Wow, there's so much to do, so much going on.
0: Yeah. And we have Bryn's Closet, which has our costumes for the kids based on Bryn, who's now a teenager, who wore her 33 princess dresses to her 30, her radiation treatments. We were inspired by her. And Mishnach Barn, we have a wonderful relationship with them. And we do have some kids who, are 18 and older now, who are able to go in there and learn how to do the country line dancing. Which is, a great thing to do, not just going out, sitting around. They're out there dancing and burning calories and having a lot of fun and, something for the parents to do too. So yes, we try and be agile and, adapt to what our families need. If kids go back in the hospital or celebrating graduations, a gift card can go a long way to bring a smile to someone's face. So again, that interpersonal relationship we have with our families, we're proud to be able to do that. And I think, being Rhode Island based helps in that sense. And our donors are very appreciative of seeing all the kids at the events. They're watching these kids grow up. And I think that's inspiring from a donor perspective to see the success stories, even in the face of some really serious illnesses.
1: Do some of the kids come back and participate as a volunteer ever?
0: Absolutely. Absolutely. In fact, Ella is one of our kids who we met when she was 6 years old, and she's going into high school next year. She's coming with her mom on Monday, to represent everyone at a golf tournament at Rhode Island Country Club to meet and greet. And she's been taking lessons, a great golfer. So she'll be there. But yes, we have Alyssa, who's actually the Rhode Island mermaid, who comes to our events. And she has a child of her own. She has her day job, but she's a beautiful mermaid dressed up and does photo ops with people. She comes back. And, all the kids, they are willing to come back and volunteer. We have an advisory board where we have some kids on there, and we're looking to really make that more robust and get their ideas. Because honestly, I think, the parents and the kids, they are, the future of the organization. If you want legacy planning of people who really understand what it means to be a part of our Wish family, I think that's where you look to. So we're excited. Ella has actually said she'd like my job. So I'm prepared. I'm prepared to go when she's ready. Not yet, though.
1: How can some of our listeners get involved? What can we do?
0: So we have several events that we have every year. We have our golf tournament coming up at War Country Club year 11 on July 20th. We're always looking for volunteers. We're looking for tee signs and hole signs, raffle items. We have our family outing coming up at Matuna Community Association. We're looking for volunteers to help with games with the kids. That's down in Wakefield, right near Matuna State Beach. It's a beautiful spot. And we'll be there 11:30 to 2:30. We have our gala in October at Roads on the Patuxet. Again, we'd love to see people come, volunteer, raffle silent auction items, but most of all attend. And, that's our main fundraiser along with our golf tournament where people really see the kids, kids in action. We just had Blake's Kitchen on the end of April at Roads on the Patuxet, which is a kids cooking competition, and had a few of the Wish kids who were also competing in that. So We're located in Warwick, right on Post Road, down the street from the airport, across from Dave's Bar and Grill, if people are familiar with that, in the airport corporate park. We have a, you know, an office that's very welcoming to people if they want to come down and see us. Other than that, they can go on our website, which is www.childrens-wishes.org. And there is a volunteer application on there. They can see our family programming, our Wish Warriors, which are, you know, a sampling of our kids and their wishes and where they are now. And, you know, there's fundraisers that can be done at work. So there's some ideas on the tab that says ways to help. Wish granters, we're always looking. We have our wish granting meetings coming up probably before the end of the summer to get kicked off in the fall and meet with people who might want to, you know, be two of the amazing people that go out to each family and meet with them to see what the wish might be and stay in touch with the family and follow up. So we're aware of the ongoing needs of the family. So lots of opportunities. I've never seen anyone who's helped us out who, you know, who has not been more than happy and felt that they got more than they gave. We have our office, which essentially is staffed by myself, and we have two ladies in South County, and we have our staff volunteers, Ruth and Pam, who are here, retired, but still giving back 2+ days a week in every event that we have. Once we have you, we have you. And we are very blessed that people, you know, are so willing to give their time and treasure for these kids who and their families who really are amazing. And our families are amazing giving back also. We're very, very lucky for their generosity of their time and of allowing us to be a part of their success story going forward with these amazing kids.
1: Just one more thing before we go. Let's say if I go to the website, can I just make a straight donation? Is that possible?
0: Yes. There's a donate button right on the website. And our tax ID is on there. You'll get an acknowledgement for your donation. And if you want to jump on our mailing list, you can also opt into that also. So there's lots of ways to give. If it's not a donation, it's time. And the website has a lot of that information on there. And we're always welcoming new people to become involved. I think the strength of our organization is always having the door open to people who want to open their heart and give. And we're very, very grateful every single day.
1: That's Executive Director of Children's Wishes, Mary O'Rourke. Mary, it sounds like a wonderful program, and I'm sure some of the people listening would love to get involved. And we appreciate you stopping by and giving us the rundown. One more time on the golf tournament. When is that?
0: It is July 20th, a 1 p.m. shotgun tournament at Warwick Country Club in Warwick, and it's year 11. It's an amazing tournament. We still have maybe a couple of spots left. It usually sells out every year, but we could use volunteers, tee signs, hole signs. It's an amazing group of very generous people, so a great way to promote your business, whether in also raffle items, live auction items, but it's a great day. You can also just come for dinner. You can sign up and buy a guest ticket for dinner. It's on the water. It's a beautiful spot to be in July, and we'd love to have you.
1: Well, thanks again, Mary O'Rourke, Executive Director of Children's Wishes. We appreciate your time, and we look forward to all the great events happening with Children's Wishes, and we appreciate it. Thank you very much.
0: Thank you so much for having us. Really appreciate your time and all you do, Vic, for so many. Thank you.
1: 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I'm Vic Edwards. Please join us again next week.
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13: A better life with Dr. Sanjay Gupta.
14: Few people now have asked me about a TikTok trend that they've come across. It's called 75 Hard. The challenge was created by entrepreneur and author Andy Frisella, who calls it a, quote, transformative mental toughness program and an Ironman for your brain. So here's what it entails. Eat a structured diet with no alcohol, drink a gallon of water, read 10 pages of nonfiction, take a progress photo, and complete two 45-minute workouts, one of them outdoors, every day for 75 days. Quite a challenge. We asked CNN fitness contributor Dana Santis about this, who reminded us that sustainable fitness isn't about punishment or proving discipline through extremes. It's about building habits that integrate into your lifestyle in a way that feels supportive and repeatable. If you ask me, that's going to be the key to long-term success. I'm Dr. Sanjay Gupta, helping you live a better life.
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17: From ABC News, I'm Brian Clark. The severe fire season in Utah's now turned deadly as the U.S. Wildland Fire Service says three firefighters were killed and two others were hurt battling fires on the Colorado-Utah border. The largest fire in Utah is the Cottonwood Fire. It's burned more than 144 square miles in the southwest part of the state, including the area around Dr. Mark LeDuc's cabin. He watched it by Ring camera from Beaver, Utah.
18: Within seconds, completely surrounding kind of the trees around my cabin. I've never seen anything like that. I didn't know fire could do that.
17: Weather has turned deadly in Kentucky as heavy rains fuel flash flooding, says ABC's Allison Kosick.
19: In Kentucky, Governor Andy Beshear declaring a state of emergency following relentless rain and flash flooding. Drivers urged to stay off roads.
20: It's going to be dangerous to drive. We've already had at least one motorist swept away and killed by flash flooding.
19: In Bullitt County near Louisville, some residents urged to evacuate after the heavy rains caused a dam to fail.
17: The flooding blamed for a total of four deaths in the Commonwealth. Talks between the U.S. and Iran to permanently end the war could be in jeopardy after Iran targeted Bahrain and Kuwait following U.S. strikes for what the U.S. said was a violation of the Memorandum of Understanding.
10: Over 1,400 people are now confirmed dead as a result of the powerful twin earthquakes in Venezuela. Researchers estimate nearly 60,000 buildings were damaged. ABC's Marcus Moore has details from the foreign desk.
21: In the hard-hit area of La Guaira, north of Caracas, a hellscape with entire buildings collapsed into towering piles of rubble. In Miami, people answering the call for help, donating food and essentials.
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10: Now required reading in Texas public schools, the Bible, says ABC's Alex Prechet.
25: But the Texas Republican-controlled Board of Education approved a mandated reading list for its more than 5 million public school students that includes passages from the Bible. In elementary school, students will begin with a picture book series. In middle school, they will learn about the Sermon on the Mount and teachings about the kingdom of heaven. And in high school, students will read Bible passages alongside classical authors like Charles Dickens and Jane Austen. Now, while this is likely to face challenges, those changes would go into effect in 2030.
10: Authorities in the Great Lakes are looking into a deadly collision between two boats late Thursday on Lake Michigan. Evelyn Holmes has more from affiliate WLS in Chicago.
26: It happened about a mile and a half east of Monroe Harbor. That's when the Coast Guard began getting calls for help.
27: One vessel overtook another one, and there was a collision that happened.
26: It's unclear what caused the boats to collide or how many people were aboard each vessel. The people on the boats ranged in age from 18 to 26. There are no cameras out that far. Rescuers arrived to find multiple people on the smaller boat in distress. They were rushed to area hospitals in serious to critical condition, including the woman who died. That's according to the Chicago Fire Department.
10: Total of 4 people were hurt. Utz is issuing a voluntary recall of its Dirty and Zapp's brand potato chips because the FDA says they may be contaminated with Salmonella. So far, no injuries have been reported. I'm Brian Clark, ABC News.
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2: And I'll tell you something else. How long has the house been, how long has the debt been paid off? How many months ago was that?
3: February is when we paid it off. Okay.
2: Have you noticed yet a difference in your sales?
3: Well, I notice there's definitely a difference in everything that I do, knowing that it's paid off. I mean, we've cash flowed 3 vacations since then as a little celebration, including this one. This will be our last one for a while, but there's definitely there's a calm in the air that we've never felt before.
2: Yeah, I've always coached small business owners and sales teams as well that when you don't have a single debt in the world, you don't have to make a sale and people can smell it.
3: Yeah.
2: And you end up increasing your income.
3: Yeah.
2: Because they don't think you don't smell needy.
3: Yeah.
2: You know, a needy salesperson, you know, you can smell it.
3: The commission breath is
2: exactly.
3: awful.
2: Exactly. Exactly. That's
4: so
2: exactly
4: good.
2: What it
4: and
2: is.
4: And how old are the kids?
5: She just turned 19 months old, and she just turned 5 months old.
4: Okay. So okay.
2: Did you bring them, or are they at home?
5: Yeah, they're here.
2: You want to put them in the debt-free scream?
5: Yeah.
4: Absolutely.
2: All right,
5: yeah.
2: Let's bring them up then. That's perfect. And what are their names?
5: This one's Harlan.
2: Mm-hmm.
4: So great.
2: Little Harlan. Oh,
4: so
2: cute.
5: And the little baby is Maggie.
2: Oh, right. My gosh.
4: So sweet.
5: All right.
2: Those kids, mom and dad changed their family tree. All right, count it down.
5: Oh, no.
2: $117,000 yeah. paid off in 19 months. Debt-free house and everything at 26. Let's hear a debt-free scream.
3: One, two, three.
6: We're debt-free.
2: Yeah. Little Maggie got to do the debt-free scream early.
4: He's so good.
2: That's awesome.
4: So good. Oh.

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9: 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Not all positive, but net positive. Helps them keep in touch with friends.

0: Our scripture of the day, Hebrews 11:6. It is impossible to please God without faith. Anyone who wants to come to Him must believe that God exists and that He rewards those who sincerely seek Him. St. Francis of Assisi said, "Start by doing what's necessary, then do what's possible, and suddenly you are doing the impossible." People always want to know how I handle my investments, and a couple of years ago, we decided to open Dave's investing playbook on real estate and on other things, and that includes what I don't invest in and why, and we called it Investing Essentials, and George Camel and I did a virtual event for 2 nights. We've only done that 2 times. We're going to do it again, one more time. And we're going to change up a little bit of the content and get a little bit into building a lasting legacy and dealing with the issues of wealth inside your family and looking at wills and estate planning just a little bit as well. So we're going to get into all of that. It's 2 nights. It's a virtual event, September 1st and 2nd, me and George Camel. Tickets start at $199. You can get them at RamseySolutions.com/events. Jasmine is with us in Baltimore. Hi, Jasmine. How are you?
1: Hey, I'm really curious how this is going to go. Thanks for taking my call.
0: Sure. What's up?
1: So I went into some debt. At the time, I wasn't super familiar with your baby steps, but I'm in phase baby step number 2 now, building a homeschool app. And I'm thinking about taking some certificates, paying to take some AI product management certificates to put me in a different tax bracket. Entry level is like 100K, can be like anywhere between 100K and 200K starting pay. And I'm wondering, is it like, it's such a competitive field, is it worth me paying in to take those certificates and putting that time in to come out the other side, hoping to put that money back into my business?
0: Are you already in the technological field?
1: Well, I'm the product manager for the app that I built. Like, I built this app from scratch for homeschoolers.
0: That means you did it by yourself at your kitchen table?
1: No, no. I hired a web development company, but like, I chose like how everything's supposed to function, like where the buttons are supposed to be, what needs to connect to what. Like, I designed it completely from that. And that's what a product manager does.
0: I know what a product manager does. I have a bunch of them worked for me, okay?
1: Sorry.
0: That's okay. I just didn't visualize how you're doing. So, but you've got no software engineering experience at all?
1: No.
0: Okay. All right.
2: What would the courses, is it the what you're going to get and learn in those for the app? Or you said it's going to put you in a different tax bracket? Like, what?
0: She just means she's going to make more money.
2: How, though?
1: Make more money so I can move the business faster.
2: With the day job, make more money in what you're currently doing or with the app?
1: Make more money with getting the project management AI project management certificates to get a different job.
2: Okay, so to go into the field and to do it.
1: About 60.
2: I gotcha. I gotcha. And the field at which you're looking to get in
0: is AI project management.
2: Yes, I know. Thank you. Yes. But I'm asking, is the type of online course that you're taking, do they see that as, because it's all pretty new. Do they need that as a standard, or are they looking for something else? I just want to make sure you don't get in this and get something that people are like, I don't even know what this is, and it really doesn't do much for you.
1: No, the Coursera certificates that you can get are specialized for project management training, and then there's some for AI project management training, and if you pay like $300, you get access to like 10,000 different courses, and I only need maybe 4 different certificates. And I'm really burnt out at my job that I'm at, and it's not moving the needle fast enough for me.
2: Okay.
0: And okay, so yes, I would spend $300 on continuing education. Yes, I would pursue your dream. Where I've got a disconnect is that someone told you this guarantees and opens these doors, and I'm not sure it does.
1: Right. That's why I'm like, should I? Okay, so yes, do it, but I don't know that I'll get a job doing it, but I know that I have it in me to do that job if I were to get that job.
2: Yes. Have you talked to people, though, that are that the job is out there and you could apply for it, and they're saying, hey, you do need these courses, and then you could be in the running to get it?
0: Have you already got any certs in project management, not counting AI?
1: No, I don't. I just have proof that I can, like, that I can do the job because of the, what I've already built.
0: The app that you did.
2: Is proof,
1: yeah.
2: Too. Okay.
1: Yeah.
0: Okay. So I'll be, here's what's running through my mind, all right? We have 400 people of our 1,000 people that are in the technology side of things. Obviously, we're leaning heavily into AI, and obviously we have several project managers and lots of product squads working on things that are being led by different people. And I'm trying to think through if this would cause us to consider hiring you. The fact that you built an app for your homeschool thing, I don't know if that qualifies you to be a project manager, even though you actually did manage a project. I'm not arguing that. I'm not sure we would hire you, and I'm not sure we would hire you because you had a certificate that says you're an AI project manager that cost you $300 to go through Coursera. I think we would talk to you.
2: That's why I'm asking the companies that you're wanting to work for, Jasmine, just, what are they saying?
0: It's not a golden key that opens the door.
2: Yeah, but it's not Ramsey she's asking.
0: No, but it is. She's wanting to get a job making $100,000 a year.
2: I know, but in technology companies, trust me, I got some friends working in those. Plenty of money there. It's crazy. So I was wondering, like, has she talked, like, when she's looking at these jobs, are they saying this is a hole that has to be filled and this is a way to fill that hole? Or is it work experience? Like, I'm trying to figure out what it is for that next step. And is it courses or is it not?
0: Yeah. There is plenty of money in technology companies, and we pay a lot of money to the technology team here. That's true. All of those are true. The only question I've got is whether this actually is the golden key that opens the door. And I'm not sure it is.
2: But what would be the next step for her to get on that path is my question.
0: I think I would talk to someone who's actually doing the job that she wants to do.
2: Talk to the company she's applying for.
0: Yeah,
2: I agree.
0: Find someone that is doing AI project management and say, okay, what would qualify, what would make me get an interview and possibly get hired? Would this certificate help? Or is it a slam dunk if I've got the certificate? Or nobody gives a crap if I've got their certificate. Talk to somebody who's actually doing that.
2: Right.
0: And I think you're going to find that they're going to want some, if you want to be a project manager and you want to be an AI, both are cutting edge situations. You probably are going to have something more than what I'm hearing here. But I might be wrong. So I do want you to discover all of that. I don't want you to spend $300 and then be vastly disappointed that you didn't walk into the first place and they went, oh, we have to have you. You got a Coursera certificate, which I'm pretty sure is not going to happen. Okay? So, and you suddenly go make $100,000 a year. I don't believe that's going to happen. But I do believe that you're on the right track, and I want you to continue
2: pursuing this. Use... Ken Coleman's principle, the proximity principle. Go talk to people in that field, Jasmine, and again, to those companies that you're looking at to apply for, and go out to coffee with some of them. Be like, hey, what are the first four things I need to be doing to get myself in the running for this? Because this is a passion of yours. You're obviously somewhat educated in it because you built an app and you're like, you're actually in that world doing it. You're pressing the buttons. You're talking to the people developed. Like, you are in this world. And so what's the next formality to actually make you in the running for it? And it may be this certificate. It may not. We don't know.
0: Yeah.
2: But I would go talk to people in that field.
0: Folks, the danger I want everybody out there to look for is this. Don't, when someone tells you in a trade school or a certificate program or a four-year education that this is going to be the magic pill that makes your life all good, it's not. You're the secret sauce, not the education piece. You're the secret sauce that gets the job, keeps the job, and... So when someone says, oh, we'll put you in a higher tax bracket, that sounds like a sales pitch from a trade school to me. And so I don't want you to fall for that. I want you to have good, solid information to make these decisions. That puts this hour of the Ramsey Show in the books. We'll be back with you before you know it. In the meantime, remember, there's ultimately only one way to financial peace, and that's to walk daily with the Prince of Peace, Christ Jesus.
3: Thank you.
0: If you want to win with money in 2026, you can't keep living normal. 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
4: From ABC News, I'm Brian Clark. The U.S. and Iran peace deal appears to be in jeopardy. The U.S. struck Iran for a second straight day on Saturday, and overnight Iran launched attacks on targets in Bahrain and Kuwait. ABC Selena Wang has more from Washington.
5: That memorandum of understanding Trump signed with Iran is already fraying. Bahrain, home to a major U.S. military base, says Iranian drones targeted its territory, accusing Iran of exporting chaos and undermining regional stability. Since the war began, Tehran has repeatedly attacked neighboring Gulf states in retaliation for U.S. and Israeli attacks.
4: In the U.S., three firefighters have been killed. Two others were hurt as they battle fires on the Utah-Colorado border. ABC's Allison Kosick has more on the fire situation.
6: In Utah, dangerous, fast-moving wildfires are destroying homes and forcing evacuations. The Cottonwood Fire, the largest in the country, expanding. Southwest of Salt Lake City, the Maple Peak and Cherry fires merging into one. Firefighters making progress on the Iron Fire running parallel to the Cherry Fire.
4: In Kentucky, four people have been killed in flash flooding that's powered by heavy rains. Governor Andy Beshear said,
7: "We've seen 6 to 7 inches of rain in some parts of our Commonwealth, which has created dangerous conditions. Flash floods, and I need you to be careful."
4: U.S. military equipment heading to Venezuela as the search continues for survivors of the powerful twin earthquakes. ABC's Marcus Moore has the latest.
8: The death toll has climbed past 1,400 people, more than 3,000 injured, and some 55,000 unaccounted for, according to a U.N. official. Researchers at Oregon State University estimate that nearly 60,000 buildings were damaged or destroyed by these back-to-back earthquakes.
4: President Trump's endorsed candidate Julia Letlow prevailed in Louisiana's Senate primary. 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
4: The knockout rounds are set at the World Cup. The U.S. is going to play its round of 32 game on Wednesday in Santa Clara, California, against Bosnia and Herzegovina. Iran is not moving on. Austria salvaged a last-minute tie with Algeria, which eliminated Iran. European countries watching the World Cup are dealing with scorching heat at home. Ulysses Zachary is experiencing it in Paris.
11: I'm just opening the windows, putting my fan on. I'm taking a shower right before bed. I'm sleeping with wet towels over me just to try to survive, honestly, and just try to sleep.
4: Two aircraft nearly collided on a busy Miami runway, and ABC's Morgan Norwood says an American Airlines flight noticed the approaching jet and suddenly aborted takeoff.
12: The pilots had just been cleared for takeoff. Flight Radar 24 data shows American Airlines Flight 308 already barreling down the runway at about 60 miles an hour for Bermuda with 112 passengers and five crew members on board. The business jet crossing the same runway as the American Airlines plane. The two planes on a collision course coming within about a third of a mile of each other. American Airlines telling ABC News its crew discontinued takeoff after seeing another aircraft on the runway. NetJets, the operator of the business jet, declining to comment.
4: The FAA is investigating that incident and an incident in Texas after a Boeing 777 cargo aircraft flew dangerously low, according to officials. I'm Brian Clark, ABC News.
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13: Welcome on in to Massey on Money. Amy Sharp alongside Jeff Massey, founder and president here at Massey and Associates, Inc. We are calling this our 4th of July episode, meaning we're talking about independence. Very relatable to talking retirement. So not just the kind, you know, we're celebrating 250 years here, which is hard to imagine. But financial independence, once again, in your life, in your retirement, is so important. It all begins with a plan. And every week we get together and we talk about these topics here on our show, but we're going to kind of spin it into having a little fun here with Jeff this morning on our show. The number to reach out to the team, 401-200-7200. They'd love to have you come in, talk with them about their Massey on Money retirement roadmap. That is where it begins as we start talking about independence in retirement with the team here at Massey and Associates. They're going to let the math show them the path. And you can text the word visit to that number as well, 401-200-7200, to come on in, meet the team, and learn all about it. You got your red, white, and blue all ready to go, Jeff?
14: Oh, you betcha. Yep. You
13: know, we're talking about the boat and the fireworks and all the things that are coming up. So many people can relate to that. My goodness.
14: Yeah, as I've mentioned before, you know, I live on the pond, so I got these little flags and I kind of stuck them in above the wall along the waterfront there. So it looked kind of neat. And then I had two left over. I went, oh, so I stuck them on the front end of the boat. So it's kind of neat.
13: I love that.
14: Yeah, it's kind of neat. It's great when you see a lot of the boats with flags on them.
13: Oh, it's just, it's just heartwarming. Always brings tears to my eyes. I'm not a huge fan of fireworks, but I like to watch them from afar, like other people to spend their money on them, not me. But, you know, but I do enjoy them, the big, beautiful ones. I don't like the noise, the constant, you know, the constant noise, but it is... It's a beautiful sight, but I really, really love the decorations and the flags and the red, white, and blue and showing our love of our country.
14: Yeah. Being an Army veteran, you know, it's the flag is very important. And when I went through officer training in the military, I was on the flag detail. So I was on a small group of guys that had to march out to the flag.
13: It's an honor. Yeah.
14: Properly unfold the flag, hook it up. Run it up the flagpole very briskly, you know, salute and all that. It was, you know, it was an honor. It was, I enjoyed that. And so the flag to me is a very important symbol for our country.
13: Absolutely.
14: Yeah.
13: Oh my goodness. Well, we'll get into this financial independence today on our show. But before we get to that, I know you've got an upcoming event you wanted to share with our listeners today.
14: Yes, we have a seminar titled Planning the Retirement You Deserve. It's a dinner presentation starting at 6 o'clock. So that will be at the Providence Oyster Bar in East Greenwich at 5707 Post Road in East Greenwich. But we do need you to register because seats are limited. And you can do that three different ways. Go to MassionMoney.com, or you could call 401-200-7200, or you could text the word invite to 401-200-7200, and you'll get a link where you would then register. So it's very simple, very easy, three different ways to do that. And that's coming up on Tuesday, June 30th, 6 p.m., Providence Oyster Bar in East Greenwich.
13: Okay, if we get a chance, we'll share that information once again before we close out our show today. But let's talk financial independence as we go into our July 4th episode here of Massey on Money. Jeff, why do so many people with serious savings still feel financially uncertain heading into retirement? This is, I think, a real concern for a lot of people.
14: You know, it is interesting. You know, regardless of level of wealth, this comes up so often. And, you know, I'm not a psychologist, so I don't know why people would have so much anxiety. But if you just kind of think of a big picture, you're moving away from having that paycheck that comes in on a regular basis, whether it's weekly, every couple of weeks, or however you get paid. You know that check is coming in, and you're going to walk away from that check. So, you know, kind of tongue in cheek, we say you're going from a paycheck to a playcheck. Right?
13: I like that name.
14: You want to make sure that you have that money coming into you. So just having a large amount of money is not a plan. And I think that may be why people might have a little bit of anxiety when they're approaching retirement, because they haven't yet sat down with a professional team that can show them exactly where they are financially and where they're likely to be as we can project things forward. And when you look at it and you kind of step back, accumulating the wealth is the hard part, in our opinion. You've done the hard part. You've saved the money, hundreds of thousands, maybe even a million or two or more. You've done the hard part, but that doesn't give you a plan. So what we do by designing an income plan, it, you know, for one, it's a different skill set. And it, I think then is when we see people's shoulders kind of relax a little bit when we show them the plan.
13: Sure.
14: So, okay,
13: yeah.
14: Here's how we're going to take the dollars that you've worked so diligently to save and convert a portion of that into a guaranteed income stream, utilizing insurance products that are geared to provide you with a lifetime income for you. And if you're married, for you and your spouse, if that's appropriate. And I say if it's appropriate because if there are too many years difference between the spouses, it might make more sense to have two separate plans than having one plan for both of them. But just the math. And as you said up front, we let the math show us a path, and we would show people, look, here's what it would be with the two of you on one plan, but here's what it would look like with separate plans. And you could see that there would be a difference if there is a large number of years between the two. Generally, if you're 3 years or closer in age, usually the one plan works. But there are times where we have folks that come in that are 5, 10, 15, 20 years apart. Well, then you definitely have two different plans because the math works out better that way. So it's a different skill set to create that income stream. Now, most people plan to retire, but they never plan for the cash flow once they walk through that retirement door. So it's important to get that in place so that you have some confidence knowing what the future is going to look like relative to your income. You know, conceptually, it's pretty straightforward. We like to take the plan, the dollars, and split it into two places. One, investments for future growth. Two, the second bucket would be to create income that 99.9% of the people need when they come in to meet with us because they haven't structured anything yet. So that's why we like to keep things simple, as you know, Amy. So simple plan, we split it into two parts, one for future growth, one to create that income. And it's a guaranteed income with these products that are backed up by the financial strength and claims paying ability of these very large insurance companies. So it's a great way to structure your retirement plan. And if that sounds interesting to you, simply text the word visit to 401-200-7200. Again, text the word VISIT to 401-200-7200. Come on in, meet with one of the advisors here on the team. We will take you through our proprietary Massey on Money Retirement Roadmap process, and we show you exactly step-by-step and the time frame. All right, here's what we're going to do in the first meeting, and then the next meeting, then the next meeting. And it's all laid out. So there's no surprise. You've got the agenda. We send that out to you when you first make your appointment. We also review it when you come in for your appointment. We've got it up on the big board, and we say, look, here's what we're going to do. Here's why. This is what we're going to accomplish in each of these steps as we go forward. So text the word VISIT to 401-200-7200, and we look forward to meeting you soon.
13: You've given us a glimpse of what that looks like to work with your team, put together that Massey on Money roadmap. This really is all about, you know, designing this plan and designing what retirement would look like, not just necessarily drifting into it. When I think about the boat analogy, you know, you drift out into the waters mm-hmm. and not have an anchor to support you, things like that. But what does it actually mean to design a retirement before it arrives? And I know we're coming up close to our needing to take a break, but let's kind of get started into this really, truly the nitty gritty of it.
14: Well, it means that you're shifting from working and growing your money to coordinating money and how it's going to work for you in the best manner possible. And there's so many things you have to look at. You have to look at your income changing. We have to look at your tax situation. And of course, your spending. And you need a plan or a blueprint for each one. And it's so much better to have that done before you walk through that retirement door, because then you know what to expect afterwards. So your dollars need a purpose and a structure. And from our perspective, you want that in place before that resignation letter when you leave your job, so that when you do leave, you can feel confident that you have your plan in place. And that's what we're here for, to help you feel better about your financial plan going into retirement.
13: 4th of July weekend is coming up on us in just another week. Today on our show, we're talking financial independence with Jeff Massey, founder and president here at Massey & Associates, Inc. 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We're back with Jeff Massey here on Massey on Money right after this.
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13: Welcome back into Massey on Money. Amy Sharp alongside Jeff Massey. Jeff, of course, is the founder and president here with Massey & Associates, Inc. We're glad to have you along with us for our show. We know a lot of you are gearing up for the big 4th of July holiday right around the corner. Jeff and I say every time we sit down on this show, how did another month go by? How are we to this holiday, et cetera, et cetera? We probably sound like we're just droning on and on, but the reality is I think a lot of you probably feel the same way. Time just goes by quickly as the years go by, and but it is always exciting to celebrate our independence is in this country. It's a holiday where we come together with our families. We celebrate just that connectiveness, and so many of these analogies relate to retirement, being connected, having relationships, continuing on with that in retirement, having financial independence is what we're really focusing on today, because, of course, we talked about the difference between a paycheck and a playcheck. And that is, we need both still in retirement, but we're no longer getting one from our employer. So it is important to be able to create that on your own. And that all begins by putting a plan in place. 401-200-7200 is the number to reach out to the team here at Massey & Associates, Inc. We'll share that several times as we go throughout our show today. Let's talk timing, Jeff. Someone who is considering retirement still this year, maybe, or next year in 2027, they're weighing a number of factors: pay raises, inflation, market volatility, policy shifts, all the things. Each of those makes a big difference, or should, in our decision-making process. Why does the year someone retires matter so much financially?
14: Well, when you think of it, each year of peak earnings can permanently raise your pension if you're that fortunate to have one, or other benefits that are being calculated. So it's important to think about that in that context. Most people are making the most money they've ever made in those final years before retirement. So if you're able, or let's say you're unsure and you're not really convinced that you're ready to retire financially, well, for one, that's why we offer free consultations, so we can help you determine that mathematically. But if you have the ability to work an extra year or two, it can have a big impact on the amount of money that you have available for retirement. Pretty simple. Another potential concern is if we were in a down market, a stock market. Well, retiring into a down market could be real scary without a plan. And if you retire in a down market and then immediately start taking money from that investment portfolio, well, what's going to happen? If the market is taking away some value and you're reaching in and taking money out, you're increasing the rate at which your portfolio is going down. And it means you will have fewer shares of investments in the portfolio to recover with, because you're taking money out. If the market just goes down and you leave it alone, then you'll recover along with the market, basically. But if you're taking money from it as it's going down, it complicates the problem, and it really enhances the damage, if you will. So the timing of your exit shapes your income foundation for decades. So again, those final years that you work before retirement, those could be your best years for adding to your investments, your retirement plan, your emergency savings account, whatever it might be. It just helps more. Now, it makes it easier if you like what you do. It makes it much tougher if you kind of hate your job, and that's unfortunate if you do. We meet with a fair number of people that are just counting the days, and they yes. can't wait until they can leave work.
13: Very true. Probably been counting the days for many years if they're that anxious. No, a lot of times.
14: Decades ago, I'm talking probably close to 20 years ago, there were people already counting down their retirement, and they were in their 40s.
13: Oh boy, yeah.
14: And I'm like, oh my God, how depressing must that be?
13: It's sad. It is sad, because I've always loved most of my jobs that I've had, loved my career, and I find it hard to imagine just being that miserable that I'm counting out that far. But it's very real for a lot of people, and you know, not everybody is in that perfect position with their jobs.
14: Yeah, that's true. And those of us that love what we do, you know, we're blessed. Let's face it, we're blessed. Yes. I mean, it's great because you still like to come to the office and get things done and help people.
13: You're a perfect example of that, Jeff.
14: I love what I do. And, you know, people have asked me, my kids have asked, well, Dad, when are you going to retire? You know, I'm like, you know what? The day I wake up and go, oh my God, I have to go to the office, then I'll know I'm ready. But that's not anytime soon. It's not even being thought about at this stage.
13: Yeah.
14: So Lord willing, with good health and a continued good mind, that's key, obviously.
13: Yes.
14: We'll be doing this for a bit longer. Yeah.
13: Very good. Well, we all know inflation is one of the loudest concerns right now. And boy, has it crept up so much in the last few years. It seems like it was sort of in the background for a while. Many of us didn't notice it. But for someone who has built real wealth, Jeff, why is inflation still a very serious threat, even with significant assets in play?
14: It is. And of course, the war in Iran is causing issues with inflation across the board. Yes, it has driven up the cost of oil. Now, flow that down more directly, putting money into your gas tank, you know, and I think I mentioned on a prior show, I filled up my tank and it was like $88. And I was like, wow.
13: Boy. Painful.
14: And I mentioned, you know, how are the people on a fixed income dealing with this? Yeah. And that's just one aspect of it. And now when you think about all our goods, or probably most of our goods that we buy, everything from goods to food, is transported on something that needs some sort of fuel, right? So now that added cost is showing up in the grocery stores, and that's hurting so many people. So that's what inflation does. It quietly shrinks what every dollar buys. And that happens bit by bit, year after year. Now, our most recent inflation number was 3.8%. So it's creeping up a little bit each month, and it has for the last few months. Now, where is that going to end up stopping? Lord only knows, you know, because there's too many variables going on. And we keep hearing, well, we have a peace deal. Well, no, we don't. Well, this and that. And it's frustrating. For me, anyway, and I'm sure many people are frustrated with the whole issue in Iran, where they can't seem to lock down a peace agreement. And it's tough. And when you look at it, and when you look at the last quote-unquote deal, where Iran was going to get $300 billion, where I believe the president said it's not coming from the U.S., mm-hmm. Well, who's going to come up with all that money?
13: Yes.
14: You know, so I don't.
13: We don't have any debt here at all. No.
14: What do you think of it? Iran, in my humble opinion, and I don't really follow politics, but when I look at it, Iran is hanging the peace deal on the Israeli Hezbollah issue. Israel is going after them, and they're not going to stop. And I think Iran knows that they're not going to stop, and that's why they're using that as a condition for the peace talks. Because they know it's not going to happen. And they don't really want the peace talks, in my humble opinion. Mm-hmm. That's it. They're a rogue country run by terrorists. You know, it's unfortunate. And I hope that cooler heads prevail at some point and that gets all put to bed and the Strait of Hormuz gets opened and the oil starts to flow like it should. Now, my understanding is about 20% of the world's oil goes through the Strait of Hormuz, but only about 2% come to the U.S. That's what I've read. Now, my thinking, why are the oil companies in the United States just holding back? Why are they not producing more oil? Because they have the ability. You know, I think it's just greed. I think it's just greed.
13: Yeah.
14: They're taking more profits, right? And that's all it is. And that's, to me, that's very frustrating, where an industry has the ability to slow down the damage, if you will, to everybody that has a car, that buys oil, to heat their home, whatever it might be. And it's very frustrating. I just don't like that aspect of the industry, and it's kind of tough. So let's get back to what we're talking about.
2: No,
14: that was all about inflation.
2: You know, it's
14: your cost of living. Cost of living adjustments, you know, they can happen, but oftentimes they don't keep up with the actual increase in expenses for retirees.
13: And we've seen that go up and down a lot.
14: Yeah.
13: So much.
14: Absolutely.
13: Pretty wide over the last 2 years.
14: And, you know, a strong income plan needs to be built to outpace inflation and taxes, not to just survive it. And that's what we're here to help you with. We can structure an income stream for you. So simply text the word income to 401-200-7200. Again, text the word income to 401-200-7200. We'll get that report right out to you. Once you get through the report, you can call the same number and set up to come in for a visit. And then we can take you through your numbers, do a detailed analysis, come back at the second meeting, show you what we see. And if we think we can help, we say, look, big picture, here's what we can do for you. At the end of that meeting, we both should know if we should be working together or not. We have a great team of advisors here that can help you do all this detailed analysis and show you what we think would be a better path potentially than what you are on currently. So again, text the word income to 401-200-7200, and we'll get that information right out to you this week.
13: That inflation's a little trickery too, Jeff. You know, you start to like hold a product in your hand and it feels smaller, you know, things like that. Or you open a bag and it's small, you know, the contents are smaller inside. We're still paying the same price, if not more. So a little trickery going
14: on. What was that term?
13: Shrinkflation.
14: Shrinkflation.
13: Is that it?
14: I'm not sure.
13: Yeah.
14: I'm not sure if that was it, but it. Yeah. But that's the idea.
13: Oh.
14: They were reducing size. Mm-hmm. And I've noticed it. So sadly, I deal with allergy trouble all the time. Tissues.
13: Yes.
14: I noticed it with the tissue box. Because now you can juggle if you move the box side to side, you can feel the tissues moving inside.
13: Never used to be able to do that before. Oh, but we digress. All right. We got to take a quick break here. We know you're all shaking your heads right now. You're feeling it as well. 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
13: 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That is where it really begins. It's a complimentary first meeting with the team to have a, they call it their discovery meeting. Sit down, get to know each other, and find out if it's a good fit. This is a relationship that will last a very long time. We are living longer. Our retirements are lasting longer. So you want to be sure that you have a good plan in place and you have guidance that you feel good about, confident about, and in control about throughout those years. Once again, 401-200-7200. We are declaring financial independence this July 4th, leading up to July 4th holiday here on our show today. Jeff, market volatility is one of the biggest wild cards for anyone near or in retirement. We know this to be true. We have to pull back a little bit from this. Easier said than done for some people. But what makes volatility so much more dangerous at this point?
14: Well, for those that have all of their money invested in the market, you're now selling assets to live on. You're not just watching the account values fluctuate like when you were building it up and you weren't yet drawing from it. However, when you start withdrawing during a downturn, that locks in those losses and that growth cannot be recovered because you have fewer shares. I mentioned that in the prior segment. You have fewer shares remaining in your account so that when they do recover, you have fewer shares to recover with. And that's why, on the flip side, when you're saving, a downturn market actually helps you if you are investing consistently during that downturn. Because each month, if you put more money into your retirement plan or IRA, each month that you do that, if you're buying the same things, you're paying less and less for each of those shares. So then when the market does bounce back, you have more shares in your bucket to recover with. Pretty simple, but it's the exact opposite once you start drawing from those assets, you know, once you hit retirement. And that's important. So a coordinated income plan, for one, reduces the amount of money that you have in the market, and therefore it reduces the control that the market has over your financial life once you structure an income plan using a guaranteed insurance product that is built to do what? To provide you a lifetime income. And if you're married, you can include your spouse in that income if it's age appropriate. Meaning if you're generally within 3 years of each other age-wise, that'll be fine. But beyond that, it might be better to have two separate plans. So there are a lot of differences there. For instance, if we're using IRA money, which we typically would for this type of a plan, if let's say the wife has all the money in the IRA account, well, she can do a plan and include her husband. However, she cannot create a separate plan for her husband using her IRA dollars. That doesn't work. So there are some, you know, complications, if you will, based on rules and regulations with the IRS, but we know what those are. So it's easy for us to give you the best advice that we can relative to what type of accounts are we working with, meaning is it a pre-tax account like a traditional IRA or traditional retirement plan? Is it a Roth IRA or Roth retirement plan? Or do you have a, just a brokerage account? Or maybe you've got all of those. And then we can really tweak the cash flow to take advantage of the tax code to keep you in the lowest bracket possible, which is always our goal because it's important because if you go from a 12% bracket to a 22% bracket, that's a huge additional tax. You know, you're adding 10 percentage points. You're nearly doubling the amount of your tax. So if we're able to, we can show you if you've got bank money, if you've got a brokerage account, if you've got a Roth IRA, we can show you how we can blend that with your pre-tax accounts to help you help keep you in a lower tax bracket. And that's what we're here for. So what we'd like to do, a couple of things. I want to offer a report on the market to help better understand the market volatility. So you can text the word market to 401-200-7200, or you can text the word visit to the same number, 401-200-7200. You can do both, but just do two separate texts because it's all computerized. We'll get the report right out to you, and we'll send you a link to schedule an appointment to come in and meet with one of the advisors here on the team. 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
13: You are listening to Massey on Money. It's our Financial Freedom 4th of July edition of our show. We know we're a week away from the holiday, but we're gearing up, getting excited, as we know you are, to have the time with your family to celebrate our country, our independence, and support the red, white, and blue. And we are relating it all back to retirement, as we do with every show here. We try to find some sort of a tie-in, and this is a perfect one because it's all about financial freedom when you get to retirement. That's everybody's goal. Everybody is no longer receiving a paycheck, so everybody needs to find a way for financial success for themselves going to and through retirement. 401-200-7200 is that number. Once again, 401-200-7200. Really hard to talk about financial freedom in our country without talking about policy uncertainty. And I know we don't get into politics here, like you mentioned earlier, Jeff, but it's a major concern. We always have changes to the tax laws. We've seen that recently with the One Big Beautiful Bill and tax laws changing from what we thought was going to happen. Social Security concerns that have been on the minds of many for many years, healthcare rules, benefit structures, all the things. How do we plan around something that is out of our control and so unpredictable?
14: And that's so true. And as you're saying that, I was thinking, I was at a conference and the speaker was Becky Swanson. She had worked at the White House, worked in Congress, and she had showed a slide of this huge section of shelving with these very large white binders. They're probably 3 or 4 inch thick binders.
13: Okay.
14: And it was a whole shelving area of it. And she said, what are these? These are all bills that were proposed that didn't get passed. The point is, once something is brought up, it never just goes away. It'll just sit on a shelf until somebody, you know, kind of dusts it off and reintroduces that bill again. And so we have to be concerned because there have been some attempts at changing some pretty drastic tax rules. For instance, the Roth IRA rules, they have tried to make some changes with that. Thankfully, they've all been shot down, which is wonderful. But that's probably one of those binders up on that shelf that she was showing us. So it's important to structure your plan and understand that policies can change. So it's so important to build flexibility into your plan, because if the policy changes, you might have to shift what you're doing with your finances to put yourself in the best place after that policy shift, whatever that might be. Now, it could be, you know, if taxes go up, what if they change benefits? Now, let's not look too far down the road. 6 years from now, 6 years, Social Security will not be able to afford all the benefits that every recipient had paid into all their working lives. That's disgraceful. As you know, I get kind of twisted mm-hmm. up over that.
13: Yes.
14: We are, the Providence Chamber just had a congressional meeting where the four of them were supposed to show up. Who didn't show up? Sheldon Whitehouse. Yeah. And I was loaded for bear. I was going to get up to a microphone, ask him some tough questions.
13: Not there.
14: A, he wasn't there. B, they weren't even allowing audience questions. Mm. And my first thought was, cowards. Cowards. They don't want to face the people that they're supposed to be representing. I'm so disgusted with all of them. It's so frustrating. I think we need all new people voted in. I don't care who you vote for.

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3: That's okay.
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3: 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You're listening to Massey on Money with Jeff Massey, founder and president of Massey & Associates. And we've been talking financial freedom throughout this show. Before we went to break, we brought up policy, what that can do to concern an individual, you know, when it comes to changes with law, Social Security, benefit structures, all the things. I know it works you up, Jeff, and it's a, shows your passion. And it, I think sometimes we, you know, you're like, oh, I got to pull back from this, but it's okay. It, you know, I always tell you it's your show, but it is also just indicative. I think, you know, a lot of people have these concerns, whatever, if it's the same or not, you can get very concerned because it becomes personal when we look at these topics, things like Social Security and taxes.
2: Yeah, you know, Social Security, 6 years from now, just 6 years. They've known about it for decades, but now we're just 6 years away of people losing. And I've seen all kinds of numbers, percentage-wise, somewhere between 20 and 25% reduction of everybody's benefit. That's only 6 years away. And that is disgraceful because these politicians, all they think about to try to quote unquote fix it is to take away benefits, to change how you get your benefit instead of just doing the math that the Social Security Administration itself had determined was 1.35% back in, ready for this? 2015, 11 years ago. Yeah. 11 years ago. And Social Security put that information out to the politicians. What are they doing with it? Nothing. That's disgraceful. And that's why I think we should all vote for new people.

0: people, regardless of the position, senators, congresspeople, governors, and I've supported him in the past, but I'm not happy either. This millionaire's tax is just stupid. Every state that's done it has lost tax revenue. And I was at that congressional meeting that I mentioned, and was talking with one gentleman who is a politician who said Massachusetts is now trying to undo that millionaire's tax because they've lost hundreds of millions of dollars of tax revenue. And just think, that's tax revenue. What about the money they're spending in the economy that those wealthy people have now moved away? Now, a lot of those folks from Mass moved into Rhode Island because it's not that far. But now Rhode Island is going down the same road, which is a huge financial mistake, in my opinion, because it will harm the state's revenue longer term. And that's crazy. They think, well, we'll just start at 1%, next year will be 2%, following year will be 3%. It's wrong. On every level, it's wrong. And you're chasing people out of this state, the people that spend the most money in the state and pay the highest amount of taxes too. And that whole thing about people paying their fair share is just so bogus. It's just a media soundbite that comes up during elections, especially. And that's just fundamentally wrong. The math is not supported. And that statement is not supported by the math because I believe the top 10% of taxpayers in Rhode Island pay an enormous percentage of the tax revenue. Enormous. The head of the province chamber came out with all that information when they started that millionaire's tax. And it's just craziness. Okay.
1: That's okay.
0: I get a little crazy with that, as you know, Amy, and I have to kind of put a cap on that and just
1: It's a real important conversation though, and I think it's so often we don't keep up. We don't keep up because we're doing our daily lives as we're going into retirement and thinking about retirement and through it and all the things, but having somebody with a passion, somebody that's paying attention, is just another example of why it's so important.
0: And it talks about, we're talking about policy shift. Well, there it is right there. It's a tax policy shift. And nobody was prepared for that. Who would? Why would we think that in the future, oh, because I've been so successful, I'm going to be taxed with an extra tax? And at the 3% that was originally suggested, our top bracket is 5.99. They were going to add 3%. What do you call that? That's a 50% tax increase. 50% tax increase. How is that fair with anybody? And it's not their ability to pay. It's just fundamental fairness. And I think it's out of control. And I think they don't want to control their spending. So they want to keep going to the till to take more money out. And they're chasing people away. That's the sad part. So when you deal with financial independence, let's kind of get back on track here. What does it take for that? Most people would feel much better once they have an income strategy, not just a balance sheet that shows how much money they've accumulated, but how is that income going to be created for them? And it is a different skill set to create income plans than it is to build up somebody's investment account. It's a different skill set because those what I refer to as accumulation advisors, they're very important. They help people build their wealth. Well, we had somebody come in recently that said, well, I'd met with somebody else and, within the first couple of minutes of the meeting, they said, look, we don't do this. We don't do this. We don't do this. They do investments. I said, okay. And then they followed that up with, well, that's why we're here, because you do all those other things. Well, yeah, exactly. So it's a different strategy and it's a different mindset and it's a different skill set to create income with what people have saved likely for decades to build up. They know what they own. They know why they own it. It's, well, how is that going to be flipped over into an income stream? So that financial confidence and independence, I can't guarantee it, of course, but I would think that you would feel so much better once you get a plan in place and you look at it and say, okay, this is when it's going to start. This is how much is going to be coming in. yet it's going to be flexible enough in the future that we can add to that as we go forward. And we also have another segment of our money that's growing for the future. And that is what is so important. So it's understanding that the market has volatility and you should not have all of your money once you're, I think, within 5 years of retirement is a good time to start shifting assets to a more protective stance so that, you know, when you get within a year or two of retirement, you don't want a stock market major decline to impact your ability to retire. If you're within 5 years of retirement, come on in, meet with one of the advisors. Simply text the word VISIT to 401-200-7200. Come on in, let us show you what we can do for you and how we can structure a plan based on the assets that you've accumulated.
1: So much makes up what is a good financial, successful, freedom-like retirement, Jeff. I think about all the words, and it's fun to tie things in like this, and it's exciting to think about the upcoming holiday and all that comes with it. But some of this stuff does weigh heavily on our minds as we go into and through retirement. Are we missing anything? I know we're coming up to on the end of our show here, but anything that you would add to this conversation?
0: Well, I think, you know, for those folks that have confidence towards their retirement date and they feel ready, I think their decisions are driven by a plan. You know, they're not so much worried about the headlines of the day or fear of the market going down because they have a plan. And if you have a plan, it makes all the stuff out there just noise. That's all it is. It's just noise. And you know, the media always tries to drive listenership or viewership by going to the negative. Oh, the market went down this much. Oh, this, oh, that. You know, if you got a plan, it makes all that stuff just noise. It won't matter to you because you have a plan. And your plan should be accounting for the ups and downs of the market by taking some of the money out of the market, put it into a safety position that can provide you with income. And that's important. People want to know that they've got a set amount of income coming in every single month to handle their lifestyle expense. So every piece of their financial life, I think those that are confident, it's coordinated towards a clear purpose. And what is that purpose? They want to walk through that retirement door with a big smile on their face and saying bye to all their friends at work and saying, hey, all right, time for me to go enjoy my retirement life. And I have a plan to do that. Just think about what that might do for your level of confidence. Well, that's what we're here for, and we'd love to help you with that. So I want to offer that report on the market again about market volatility because that's so important. Simply text the word market to 401-200-7200. You can also text the word visit to 401-200-7200. And Amy, I did want to bring up the planning the yes. retirement you deserve presentation, which is coming up on Tuesday, June 30th at 6 p.m. at the Providence Oyster Bar in East Greenwich, 5707 Post Road.
1: So much to cover today. This has been a great show. And of course, we wish you all a great holiday week coming up because we know some of you will take some extra days off and enjoy time with the family. And that's really what it's all about, celebrating our country and being with our families and our friends. So
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1: All right. 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All right. 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
4: 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It is not intended to be used as the sole basis for financial decisions, nor should it be construed as advice designed to meet the particular needs of an individual situation. Our firm is not affiliated with or endorsed by the U.S. government or any governmental agency. The information and opinions contained herein provided by third parties have been obtained from sources believed to be reliable, but accuracy and completeness cannot be guaranteed by Massey & Associates. 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
6: Every 2 minutes, a woman in the U.S. is diagnosed with breast cancer. 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We're fighting alongside patients because we know one moment can change a lifetime. 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
7: From ABC News, I'm Brian Clark. The Memorandum of Understanding the U.S. and Iran signed just over a week ago already appears to be fraying. The countries exchanged military strikes overnight, says ABC's Selena Wang.
8: President Trump posting the U.S. struck Iranian missile and drone storage locations and coastal radar sites, adding, there may come a point when we are no longer able to be reasonable and will be forced to militarily complete the job that we very successfully started. That strike was in response to an Iranian drone hitting a tanker earlier on Saturday, the second attack on a ship crossing the Strait of Hormuz in just days.
7: In the U.S., authorities at Kentucky say at least four people have been killed in flash flooding brought on by heavy rains. While in the West, the U.S. Wildland Fire Service's three firefighters were killed and two were hurt as they battled fires on the Colorado-Utah border. There's a number of fires in that region. The largest in Utah, the Cottonwood Fire. It's burned more than 71,000 acres, including the area around Dr. Mark LeDuc's cabin. He watched it all through a Ring camera.
9: Within seconds, completely surrounding kind of the trees around my cabin. I've never seen anything like that. I didn't know fire could do that.
7: Dry conditions in Utah have led to a fireworks ban for the 4th of July. The holiday week expected to be a busy one for travel across the country. AAA is forecasting 72.2 million Americans will travel at least 50 miles from home by car, while in the air.
10: The TSA expecting to screen some 18.7 million passengers at airport security checkpoints starting Tuesday through July 6th, with the busiest day expected to be Thursday, July 2nd, when more than 3 million people are projected to fly.
7: To ABC's Andrew Dimbert. Authorities in northeastern France say all 11 people were killed when their skydiving plane crashed today. 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
7: The death toll in Venezuela now exceeds 1,400 people after the powerful twin earthquakes last week. 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
13: In the hard-hit area of La Guaira, north of Caracas, a hellscape with entire buildings collapsed into towering piles of rubble. 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
14: We live very far, but our heart is with our country, with our people.
7: That's ABC's Marcus Moore. Former Transportation Secretary Pete Buttigieg said he was the victim of a false report made against him to Child Protective Services in Michigan, where he lives with his husband and two children. ABC's Faith Abube has details.
15: According to Michigan State Police, the anonymous report falsely claimed that Buttigieg had committed violent crimes and was a danger to his children. A CPS team showing up to his house, ordering the former presidential candidate to stay away from his own children while they conducted forensic interviews. Buttigieg recounting the emotional trauma online. I tried to get my head around the idea that I had been accused of something so serious that I couldn't be alone around my own children. Michigan investigators have since determined the allegations were false.
7: The knockout stage of the World Cup is now set. The U.S. will play Bosnia and Herzegovina in Santa Clara, California on Wednesday. I'm Brian Clark, ABC News.
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19: 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One is to up your intake of calcium and vitamin D. You also want to eat more protein. One functional medicine dietitian told us that that helps build muscle, and if you're building muscle strength, then you are also building bone strength. 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I'm Dr. Sanjay Gupta, helping you live a better life.
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23: Alrighty, so we're here today to give out some advice, talk about recent developments in the law, talk about different questions that we receive during the week, and different issues that we see percolating in the courts. You know, Jacqueline, recently we had an older client of ours reach out to us, and they were pulled over, and they received three tickets at the time they were pulled over. And their question to me was, can I go with them to traffic court? Because they were nervous about going to traffic court. And the primary thing that I think everybody needs to know is if you have not had a moving violation, a speeding ticket or something like that in 3 years in Rhode Island, you get a bite at the apple, which means you get one free bite at the apple. One free ticket gets to go away. So he didn't have his license on him and he didn't have his insurance document on him. And so what I had to have him do was get a letter from his insurance company saying he did have insurance at the time. And obviously he had a license. So when I went to court and I saw the police officer, we were able to get the traffic ticket dismissed. And then he also agreed to dismiss the other two tickets because he did in fact have insurance. And he did, in fact, have a license. But, you know, if he had had a moving violation within the last 3 years, that wouldn't have been available to him. So that's called the good driving statute. And not every state has it. Massachusetts doesn't have it. Connecticut doesn't have it. But Rhode Island does. So you have to have a clean. Now, what happens if you're out of state? If you're from another state, you need to get what's called a certified driving record from your other state showing that you haven't had any new violations in the last 3 years, and therefore you're entitled to the good driving record in the state of Rhode Island. So even if you're a Massachusetts driver or you're a New York driver and you get a ticket in Rhode Island, but you get a certified record showing that you're not...
0: that you haven't had 3 years of violations.
23: That's right. You get your free bite at the apple. So it's kind of a good thing Rhode Island has in light of everything going on in the world. And I thought that that was kind of a nice little story to open the show with that, you know, and then, but somebody might say, well, why would they want to pay you to go to traffic court? You know, like that's such a, well, you know, people get nervous about things and they may not say the right thing. And sometimes folks feel like, you know, they want to be represented and they want somebody to be able to handle their affairs. And so that's not unreasonable. And, you know, in this country, we have the right to legal representation 99% of the time. You know, you have the right to be represented in civil cases. You have the right to be represented in criminal cases. Now, traffic court is not criminal. Traffic court is considered civil. And it's considered civil because a license is exactly that. Jacqueline, and I don't want to talk about real estate, but there's a difference between a license, an easement, a restrictive covenant, and a deed.
0: Yes.
23: And I want to kind of correlate what the difference is in real estate with what a license is. So kind of people understand what a license is.
0: Okay. Well, a license, just like with your driver's license or your real estate license or a license to do something, it is a license to do something. You have been granted the ability to have the permission to go onto this property and use it in whatever way the agreement is between you and the other person. Usually it's very broad. You can say, you know, someone has the ability to come onto my property for XYZ purpose, and then the other person can't put a lot of limits on it as long as it's in writing. The only thing is, it can be revoked at any time. So the same way you can lose your driver's license, the same way you can lose your real estate license, the same way you can lose your forklift operator license, you can lose a license to land. And that's all there in the same kind of thread, I guess you would say, is it's something that's granted to you temporarily, or it could be permanent, but either way, it's granted to you and it can be taken away.
23: So it's not a right or a privilege.
0: No.
23: Which are which are generally constitutionally guaranteed, it's permission. It's you've applied for permission to drive in the state, and the state gave you permission. And if you get pulled over, it's not criminal because it's a license. They consider that a civil infraction. Now, of course, you can get criminal matters from driving. I mean, you could be driving while impaired. You could be driving at excessive rate of speed. You could be drag racing, right? All of those things could cause you to have criminal, which is a different, but traffic court is civil. And a license is a privilege, which means that it's permission and subject to revocation.
0: Yes.
23: Well, Jacqueline, talking about real estate,
0: Well, you can compare that to something like an easement, which is something that has enshrined in a deed or in the land records. And now that's not something that can just be revoked at any time, not in the same way a license can, right? Or a covenant that's normally something that flows with the land. So like whoever buys this house can't paint it blue, which would be a very weird covenant, but it's the first thing I thought of right now. Mm. And
23: well, that's true. I mean, or they can't build a two-story house.
0: That makes more sense.
23: Or they can't build a house more than 2,000 square feet. That's fairly common in a lot of areas. For example, in Warwick, Rhode Island, there are a couple of areas where there are very restrictive covenants, and those covenants are exactly that. Or perhaps you're selling a piece of land, right? Maybe you own a house and you want to sell a piece of land next to you, but you don't want that person who's buying the land to be able to put in a 16 car driveway or a two story house or a four car garage. You could actually sell it subject to what's called restrictive covenants, which are enforceable. Many times you see restrictive covenants in land. You'll see that, for example, in HOA, homeowners associations, or big plats of development where perhaps a developer's in there and all the houses have to be built consistent with one another. That's fairly common, but that's and that would be deeded. So anyway, a license is permission, and you can give a license or you can get a license for a variety of things, like Jacqueline said. And you can also give or get a license for land. And that could come about where maybe there is two parcels of land and your neighbor's
0: fishing is a common one. Your neighbor. Yes.
23: Fishing is a common one. Water rights is a common one. Allowing your. And so somebody might say, well, why do I even want to, why do I want to give a license to perhaps go across my land to use the fishing hole? Why would I want to do that? Or you might do it because you're being paid to do it. Somebody's asking you for this license, permission to cross your land. You might do it because it would prevent any adverse possession claims in the future. Mm-hmm. Let's say I own a piece of land and I have a pond, and during my ownership of the land, I noticed periodically people walking across the land and walking across my land to go to this pond, so I may want to just say to the people, there's no trespassing. Instead of putting up a fence, maybe I just give the people a license to cross upon the land. And why is that important, Jacqueline?
0: Well, then it is permission granted in writing to allow them to do this limited activity on your land. And then if you ever wanted to revoke it at any point in time, you could. And they could not sit there and claim, oh, wait a minute, we've been walking across this land for a period of 10 years. We have acquired either this land by adverse possession or an easement by prescription or whatever it may be. They can't claim that they have acquired that land through use because you've given them permission the entire time.
23: Right. So permission is an absolute bar to adverse possession, because in order to adversely possess something, you need to do it with hostility. And if you have permission to do something, it's not adverse possession. So you might want to give somebody permission to access the property and take away any claim of adverse possession. But there could be a number of reasons. Maybe you're just neighborly. Maybe your neighbor needs to, maybe your neighbor's building a house and they need to be able to cross a corner of your land to be able to get the dumpster in and out. And you could say you have permission. You know what I mean? And all of those circumstances would be creating what's called a license. And it's a way to get something in writing without creating or vesting any rights in the other person. And if you think about it, it's kind of like a landlord-tenant situation. In a landlord-tenant situation, you're granting somebody the right to live in the house, and it's creating a tenancy, which is subject to revocation and not subject to adverse possession. And, you know, when we're dealing with, so many times, sometimes folks will come in and say, well, there's a restrictive covenant in my neighborhood that a person can't have more than three pets. And they say, how do we enforce that? Well, here's the thing. If your neighborhood was built or created and the person who deeded out all these lots put these restrictive covenants on parcels of land that he deeded out, you're entitled because you have standing to go to court to say, hey, court, there's restrictive covenants in place. And because he bought or she bought subject to those restrictive covenants, we want what's called injunctive relief. We want the court to say that they cannot do this at this time. And restrictive covenants are enforceable unless they're against public policy or against, theoretically, any constitutional right. So in other words, a restrictive covenant couldn't be discriminatory, or a restrictive covenant couldn't impose some sort of restriction that, for example, a restrictive covenant says that you can never have a septic tank or something like that. But the problem is there's no place for you to tie in your sewer line. So there's a public policy question there. So realistically, that could be a way to void a restrictive covenant. So it's a pretty interesting area of the law, easements, rights of way, and licenses, and when you use them and when you don't. And interesting in how things tie into certain things. Like I was just talking about that traffic court case and talking about how a license is a privilege. It's permission. It's not a right. You know, it's not a right. And so therefore it can be revoked, and licenses are in many different areas of our lives. Like Jacqueline gave a list of different types of licenses, but also, for example, in the sense of real estate, you can have a license too. People don't think about those things, but one area of the law usually touches another area of the law. And of course, we're talking about all these different things that come up on a week-to-week basis and different types of situations that come up and different types of questions we get from clients throughout the week. So the number here is 1-800-321-WPRO. 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
18: A better life with Dr. Sanjay Gupta.
19: There are lots of things you can measure to get an idea of how healthy you are at any given moment. Temperature, heart rate, blood pressure, just to name a few. But how about how healthy you will be and how long you're likely to live? According to a new study out of the University at Buffalo, two simple strength tests are pretty accurate at predicting longevity in older women. One is hand grip strength, and the other is how quickly people can stand up from a seated position without using their arms. By the way, I remember interviewing former President Jimmy Carter when he was quite old and being really impressed how he just popped out of the chair without using his arms. Not a lot of older people can actually do that. But I think the message here is that maintaining strength as you age is going to help you perform everyday activities, but also help you avoid injury and stay independent. I'm Dr. Sanjay Gupta, helping you live a better life.
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23: All righty, we're back. This is Attorney Stephen LaVake. All righty, I think Jacqueline's muted, but we're going to get going here. So, you know, we're talking about different types of legal topics.
0: Sorry about that.
23: Oh, you must have been on mute. List different types of legal topics and different types of legal questions that we deal with on a day-to-day basis. And, you know, one of the things or this has always been real estate closings, representing buyers, representing sellers. I do a lot of business transactional work as well, where I will help people through the sale of a business. Maybe they're holding paper. Cross-collateralizing property, meaning if you're giving somebody money, you're going to take a mortgage against the business that they're buying, but maybe also their house. But I always think it's so important to have the essential elements in a purchase and sales agreement. And I know sometimes people get nervous about making offers. So I'm going to tell a little story about a situation and you'll kind of get a understanding of what I'm talking about. So a couple came in and saw me after everything kind of hit the fan, so to speak. And what ended up transpiring was that they entered into a purchase and sales agreement to buy a home. Okay. They put a $25,000 deposit down. And when they submitted their contract, they only submitted it subject to a mortgage contingency. They didn't even submit it subject to a homeowner's inspection. Now, here's the rub. Their real estate agent, so the same agent, was also selling their home. And they had somebody in contract for the purchase of their home. They're going to use the proceeds from that home to essentially fund this home and then take out a small mortgage. Okay, all the stars are aligned, right? Now, me, if they had called me before they submitted their offer, I would have said, put in the offer that the offer was subject to the sale of the other property. But they didn't do that. And so what ended up happening was the closing day came, and they needed an extension because the sale of their home had not occurred. They got an extension, then they got a second extension, and then they received an attorney's letter saying that they are in default and they are forfeiting their $25,000 security deposit. In the meantime, they're still under contract for the sale of the home with the same people who have not closed yet because of mortgage issues, underwriting issues, all these different types of issues that kept popping up. And so they said, what are we supposed to do? You know, what can we do in this situation? So initially, their agent advised them that the buyer's attorney could handle both sides of the transaction. So that's what they were doing. They were letting, so when they called the attorney, they never got a call back. So when they emailed the attorney, they never got an email back. And in fact, it was that attorney that sent them the letter saying they're forfeiting their deposit. Now, the first thing I asked was, well, why wasn't this put into your purchase agreement? In other words, your offer should have been contingent on the sale of your other home, because it was. And they said, well, they knew that because everybody emailed everybody. We talked to them. We did this. We did that. I said, right, but it's not in your contract. And when you have a contract case, there's a clause in the contract. It's called a total integration clause. And Jacqueline, maybe do you recall what total integration clause is?
0: Not off the top of my head.
23: That's okay. So total integration clause says that this contract is totally integrated.
0: Well, I could have gotten that far. Well,
23: you haven't had enough coffee yet. It says that there are no terms or conditions outside the four corners of this contract that have any meaning or bearing on these parties' relationship. So if you go to court, what's the judge initially going to look at?
0: The four corners of the contract.
23: Right, exactly. And so if I wanted to introduce evidence outside of the four corners of the contract, that could be an issue.
0: Yes, that would be parole evidence.
23: That's right. So now you just threw out a sneaky term there, kiddo. Not everybody understands what that means.
0: Basically, it's extrinsic evidence. So any evidence.
23: I use another word.
0: Okay.
23: Stay any in evidence. Regular terms, will you?
0: Okay. Any evidence not pertaining to the four corners of a contract that may be relevant. Like if you had at the day of signing, you said, you sign this, but don't worry, I'll do it on a handshake. We're going to make sure the fence is painted before the sale. And you say, I'm not signing this unless you agree to paint the fence. And they say, no, no, no, we're going to paint the fence. Here, shake my hand. Shake your hand, then you sign the contract. That would be extrinsic evidence. That would be extra evidence outside the four corners of the contract that's not written in of some sort of breach or some sort of extra thing with the deal.
23: All right, but what about this situation with the couple that we are now representing to force the other people to sell them the house? What about this couple where they're saying they have emails from their real estate agent to the other real estate agent? Everybody knew.
0: Those emails would be parole evidence, pretty much.
23: Yeah. I mean, how do we get them in? I suppose the exception to that is like misrepresentation or fraud.
0: Yes. The exception to the parole evidence rule is usually fraud or misrepresentation. So if you're trying to get in extra evidence that's not in the four corners of the contract, in order to get that evidence in front of a judge, there has to be allegations of fraud, that someone lied to you, that someone tricked you.
23: Right. So the problem we have here is we have email communications before the contract was signed that they are selling their home and they're buying this home. But then we have a memorialization of their agreement in the form of a contract without that essential term. Now, when I asked them, why did you sign it without it in there? And they said, because our agent didn't think it was going to be a problem. And, you know, of course, if I was their attorney, I wouldn't have let them sign it without that term being in there. And maybe they thought that if they put that in there, they weren't going to be able to buy the house, because maybe the seller would have said, I don't want to wait for somebody to sell their home to buy my home, right? Maybe that's the reason. I mean, you don't know, really. But obviously, it wasn't part of the contract and it wasn't part of the offer. So the question is, what is their recourse now that these other people are ready to buy their home? Can we file a complaint for specific performance? And what is that, Jacqueline? What could we do in this situation to say, hey, look, we now have the house sold. It's only been a couple of more weeks. This is not unreasonable. We still want you to sell us the house. And they're refusing to do so because they think they want to keep the $25,000 deposit.
0: Gee, I mean, it's a complicated situation.
23: You know, Jacqueline, that's why every time we talk to people, a lot of times folks come in and they say, oh, my buddy went through the same situation and this is what happened.
0: It's never the same situation.
23: It's never the same situation.
0: It's never the same. There's always something. Something that changes the facts materially.
23: Right. So in this situation, we had a contract without that contingency. They were granted two-week extensions and they failed to perform. So can we go to the court and say, court, it's unreasonable, since it's only been another 2 weeks, for them to not sell them the home and ask for what's called specific performance, which means we're asking the sellers to sell them the home and they don't
0: at the price that was agreed upon.
23: Yes.
0: I think that probably would be the best route.
23: Right.
0: Because specific performance it's an equitable remedy. So the thing is, there's two kinds of remedies in court. There's asking for money and there's asking for something to be done. And the something to be done is usually an equity remedy, is what they call it. And specific performance has to do with property. And what that means is, in Rhode Island, every piece of property is considered unique. So if someone owns, two houses and you have an agreement like this to buy one of them, they can't pacify you by saying, I'm going to give you, the money of your down payment back. They can't pacify you by saying, I'm going to give you, we're going to give you the value of an entire house that you could use to buy some other house. Or they can't pacify you by saying, I'll sell you this other house that I own. No, none of those things work. Specific performance means every property is unique. You had an agreement to buy that specific house. You're entitled to buy that specific house.
23: Right. And I think really the real question becomes here is the timing, right? Because
0: yes.
23: They had two-week continuances and then they needed two more weeks. So you're talking a total of 6 weeks. So they needed two more weeks for these other people to close on the transaction and then for them to perform. And if they, let's say they had two-week continuances and now they needed 10 weeks. Well, that might be unreasonable and specific performance might not be a remedy available for them, because a court might say, well, how many opportunities are you going to have? Every rope has its end. Where does this end for this other couple, right? When are you in default?
0: And that's a very real possibility.
23: Right. And so they're kind of like right on that cusp, I would say, of when is it unreasonable to keep getting extensions? So what I'm saying here is, in this particular situation, we're going to try to help this family through this difficult time. Now, you might be saying, well, what about this poor buyer? I mean, the poor seller, did they have any contingencies? Maybe they were waiting for the money because they wanted to move to another state, or maybe their situation. And, this, that balancing, right? I suppose that's going to be their side of the argument, that they had this. Now, the key element here was that the contract did not say time is of the essence. So if you're signing a purchase and sales agreement, whether you're buying or selling, and there is a specific thing that must be done at a specific time, You have to write time is of the essence. That's five letters. Time is of the essence. And the reason why that's so important, Jacqueline, is...
0: if you don't say time is of the essence, then you cannot be, you know, then you have to be able to grant extensions and give people leeway.
23: Because it's reasonableness. It's what's yes. reasonable it's in about interpreting behavior. The contract.
0: Yes.
23: You put time is of the essence. Now, both parties are contractually obligated to perform at that time. And so that was not in this contract. So if you're selling property and your sale is that you need to close on April 12th, and the reason why you need to close on April 12th, because April 13th, you're getting on a plane, you're flying to North Carolina to buy your other home. Maybe you want to write in that contract, time is of the essence as to closing. Because then if they don't close at that particular time, they're in default. And yes, you get to keep the deposit. And the deposit really isn't like a bonus for you. Really, the deposit is representative of the other party's damages they've caused you by failing to close. So what I mean is, if they put down $15,000 and you write, time is of the essence that we have to close July 1st. And they fail to close, and you keep that $15,000. Theoretically, you're going to have to relist your property. You're going to have to continue to pay, if you have a mortgage, taxes, insurance.
0: Yes.
23: You're going to have to continue to pay your utilities, your upkeep, your maintenance, until the property gets sold. So that's what a lot of people don't understand. When you give a deposit to bind the contract, the deposit is there for the purpose of saying, if I fail to perform, this deposit could be used for those particular purposes, understanding that I'm in default and that's a damage. But that's the trade-off. That's the trade-off.
0: Yeah, that is the trade-off.
23: Yeah, so having representation review a contract and making sure the essential elements are in a contract are so vitally important. I'm just going to tell you one of the snippets, Jacqueline. I got a call last week where the person bought a house, and when they walked through the house, there was a stove, a dishwasher, there was a fridge, there was a microwave, there was a washing machine, dryer machine. When they closed, all those items were gone when they did their final walkthrough. So they called me up and they said, we did our final walkthrough. I said, well, did you go ahead with the closing? And they said, yes. I said, well, so you completed the transaction with the condition of the property that it was. I said, was there anything written in the contract that said that they got to take these items or that you got to keep these items? They said, no. And I said, okay, so maybe so obviously there was a miscommunication here between the parties. You thought the appliances stayed. They thought the appliances obviously went. And so... that's going to be a very difficult case to prove as to who breached that contract. So even something as simple as that, if you're making an offer to somebody to buy their home, maybe you should put in there, you know what? You have some exercise equipment. I want the exercise equipment to stay. I even have told people, you know what? If they have a TV hanging on the wall, ask for the TV to stay on the wall. Because I'll tell you what, when they take the TV off the wall and they take the brackets off the wall, it makes an ungodly mess. And you're going to have to repair it or get a TV man to come and hang a new TV. It's a real pain. Ask him to leave it only because of that. I don't know. These are just my recommendations and suggestions over 30 years of dealing with these issues. But understand, the contract should contain all the essential terms between the parties, especially the big ones. If you're buying or selling a house contemporaneous with your transaction, it must be in there. Because if it's not, it could really hurt you. Now, my name is Attorney Steve LeVake.
0: And I'm Attorney Jacqueline LeVake.
23: And number here is 1-800-321-WPRO.
0: Or 401-438-9776.
23: And what's that number, Jacqueline?
0: 401-438-9776.
23: All righty, we'll be back in just a minute.
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6: All righty, we're back. This is Attorney Steve LeVake.
7: And Attorney Jacqueline LeVake.
6: All right. And, you know, we do a lot of estate planning. We do a lot of probate work, probate appeals, probate litigation, whether somebody's alleging somebody lacked undue influence or they lack the capacity to sign a will and they need a trial. We do trials on that. We do appeals to the Superior Court. We do appeals to the Supreme Court. And, you know, we see the aftermath of people failing to plan. And we also see the aftermath sometimes of when folks go to an attorney, and the attorney sometimes forgets to do things, whether it's record a deed, whether it's advise a client to name a beneficiary. And those probate cases come into us as well. And so a lot of times probate cases come in for very small, well, for one account, two accounts. Jacqueline, why don't you just explain what I'm
7: talking
6: about? Yes. Please, because we have, and the reason why I'm bringing this topic up is because we must have filed five or six probates just in the last couple of weeks on this very issue.
7: Yes, it is so common. One of the most common questions I get during estate planning consultations is why, if you're doing a trust for me, why are you doing a will too? Are you just giving me an extra document? What's the point? And I always say, look, if we do our job right, and you do your job right, and nothing changes in your life and your bank accounts and anything from now until the day you pass, then hoping beyond hope, this will be an entirely useless document. We don't want your family to have to use it. However, it is so common that people pass away with an additional bank account that they forgot to put a beneficiary on. They had a life insurance policy from 20 years ago they completely forgot about. They opened an account a couple weeks before their passing and put money into it that they forgot to put a beneficiary on. And when that happens, when there's no beneficiary on the accounts, when that happens, it's not linked to the trust and it's not linked to anybody else. And when that's not linked to anybody, it has to go through probate court. So that's when a will comes in handy. Now, usually we provide some protection for our clients by doing what's known as a pour-over will. And what that means is whatever assets are left over that need to be probated, that one bank account, that one life insurance policy, it pours into the trust from probate court and then gets divided in accordance with your specifications that you had wanted. That you had actually wanted. And we do that so that way people don't end up in a circumstance where maybe they forgot to put a beneficiary on something. And now it doesn't matter that they have a trust. It goes according to the laws of intestacy in Rhode Island, and that's not what they wanted. So we always make sure that we do that pour over will to make sure any of those loose assets that, you know, can accumulate over the years between the day you go to a law office to make a trust and the day you pass away, any of those problems that could accumulate in your life that could possibly need to be probated just flow into the trust from probate court. So it won't eliminate the need for probate court, but luckily, what we do is we make sure that it's a very limited probate with only one or two assets that need to be probated.

0: anticipated. Now,
1: Even making sure that the deed gets recorded,
0: yes,
1: making
0: that's where
1: sure
0: I
1: that
0: was.
1: the proper chain of title,
0: That's what I
1: and
0: was getting
1: go
0: into.
1: ahead.
0: So, a common problem that I do see from time to time when people come in for their consultations is maybe years and years ago, they went and they got a trust done. And they go, oh, am I protected? And we'll look at everything. And one thing I do every single appointment, and many people have seen me do it, I'm like, I'm just going to start by pulling your deed. And they're like, oh, why? We don't need to talk about the deed. I'm here to talk about this other issue. And I go, yeah, but it's always a good place to start is to pull your deed and see who currently owns your property. Takes a couple minutes. Sometimes it can be a little annoying if you can't find it, but it's worth it. And sometimes you pull these deeds for people and you find out they might have had this trust drawn up, but the deed wasn't recorded in town hall transferring the property to the trust, and the house was never put into trust. And ultimately, I have to look at these individuals and I have to tell them, I'm sorry, you're not protected. A trust is only a vessel, it's like a bucket. And unless you take the time to put the assets you want protected into the bucket, it's not going to be helpful. It's just an empty set of directives. You have to fund it. And so that's why it's so important to make sure your deed gets recorded in town hall. And that's why it's a very depressing thing. Sometimes families don't even know until after their family member has passed that a deed was never recorded. And then there's no point that we have to go through probate court anyway.
1: Oh, wait a minute, Jacqueline. All right, let me just say this. Why do I have to go through all of this? Why can't I just put my three kids' names on the deed, and that way when I die, they get it and there's no probate? Why even bother with a trust? Well, I'll just put all their names on the deed.
0: Because then their
1: What
0: problems,
1: happens? Tell everybody what we see happens.
0: their problems become your problems, and your problems become their problems is easily the best way to put it. It opens yourself up to a lot of issues when you put your kid's name on the deed. It can be anything from if your child's getting divorced, well, now your house is an asset in that divorce. If your child's filing bankruptcy, well, now your house can, be a liability or can be forced to, pay the balance of their share of the property to the
1: Why is that,
0: bankruptcy
1: Jacqueline?
0: court because
1: Why?
0: it's an asset. They are
1: That's
0: on
1: right.
0: the deed. They are a current owner.
1: That's right.
0: If they get in a lawsuit, your house is now an asset. That even those basic things. Then you go a step beyond. What if you have a falling out with your child? Which I'm not saying, we're not trying to say happens to everybody, but it does happen. You have a falling out with your child. Now your child wants their 50% of the house or their third of the house or their fourth of the house, depending on how many people you put on the deed. They are entitled to go to court and say, Court, I want this house to be sold and I want my share. And that's called a partition action. And now you might be at risk of losing your home because you put your child's name on the deed. And now maybe, maybe you have a good family and this isn't something you're worried about, but I would still say it's a lot of risk to put on your family. Either the risk to your children now by having this extra asset in their name, or the risk to you by having your children have the ability to leverage this asset for their own gains. I mean, liens could be put on your house from your children's debts.
1: That's right. That's right. It's not, I would say maybe, 40 years ago, 50 years ago, time, even 30 years ago, times were different. Okay. There wasn't this pro where everybody, not everybody knew everybody's business, but everything is online. Whether you own real estate is online, where you live, what you do, how much money you make, where your social security number is, who your doctor. I mean, it's all out there. And the problem is that, adding somebody to the deed without any sort of conditions or without anything like that, just putting them on, can create a big problem between family members. And then we see, Jacqueline, like, for example, maybe mom added three kids to the deed. And one kid was living with mom, and she lived on the second floor. Mom lived on the first floor. She was taking care of mom. And now mom's no longer here, and she's still living there. And the other two want to kick her out, you know. And now the fights ensue, right? And all of a sudden, all the cousins hate each other, and all the aunts and uncles hate each other. And the family just fractures over money. And, you know, the funny thing is, a lot of times folks will say, no, I don't want. They're not going to fight. They're not going to argue. It's not going to be a problem. But we always have to play devil's advocate because we see the other side of it. So I guess the question I have for you, Jacqueline, why is using a trust, even a revocable trust, the way to go? Like, even just to protect your kids, not only from themselves, but to protect you from your kids, to protect your kids from their spouses. To protect their kids from debts and liabilities, but also to make sure that this property passes without probate. Why?
0: Well, I mean, you just kind of summed it up. But I would say in addition, probate court opens you up and opens your family up to any of your debts having to be paid out of the pocket of your kids, not their own personal pocket, but out of your estate. So if you owe, X number of $1,000 in debt at the time of your passing, and you open up a probate, most likely there's a chance that the card companies or whoever it is you owe the money to can put a claim in on the estate, and then it has to be paid prior to the estate paying, close it being closed at the end of the
1: Jacqueline,
0: six
1: what about
0: months
1: a
0: of school.
1: chance of just a contest? For example, Jacqueline had to get in her car. We had a probate, seemed pretty straightforward. She gets in her car, she drives all the way up to Barreville. So
0: Oh,
1: people say,
0: yes.
1: why does probate cost so much? She drives all the way up to Barreville, takes an hour to get up there, sits in probate court for an hour. They call the case. Some person calls in, says they're a relative, says they want to hire an attorney, says, oh,
0: I
1: right,
0: asked
1: Jacqueline?
0: for an extension.
1: And asked for an extension. So Jacqueline said, well, they're not even in the will. Who, right, Jacqueline?
0: They're not in
1: Who
0: the
1: are
0: well,
1: these
0: they're not in the
1: people?
0: building. I'm
1: Why are we giving any extensions? And the judge had Jacqueline drive all the way. So that happens. So you want to avoid that, okay? You definitely want to avoid that. Oh, Jacqueline, oh my goodness, we made it to, this show went by fast, everybody. Listen, I got to say thanks to everybody who listens to this show. I truly appreciate you. I know you appreciate me and Jacqueline doing this. You can always find me online. You can always give us a call at the office at 401-490-4900, 401-490-4900. We try to return all calls within 24 hours, unless it's on the weekend or something like that. And of course, you can always call and talk to me and Jacqueline and call and say, listen, we heard you on the radio and I have a question for you. That's perfectly fine. Or if you need to hire us, you come on in and you sit down with us and you talk to us about your situation. We'll figure out a solution, maybe a goal, a path, and take it from there. Again, my name is Attorney Steve LeVake.
0: And I'm Attorney Jacqueline LeVake.
1: All right, and Jacqueline, let's tell everybody have a great week.
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Let's go. Let's get your retirement account into gold and silver. Come on. What an exciting time, man. What an exciting time. If you want to save money to Uncle Sam, you want to make money, you want to have comfort, you want to have peace, you want to have security, this is it, man. What a time. Gold and silver is now on a major run. Here we go. All the big banks predicting big numbers. I'm so stinking excited. Trump's on his way to Fort Knox. Trump, they're talking about that Trump may reprice gold and silver. How fabulous would this be? All right. So everybody wants to know about Trump and gold. Trump and gold. Trump and gold. Why is gold doing what it's doing? Well, because you have a president who's a fan. Several weeks ago, I gave a list. I told you Trump was obsessed with gold, and I proved it. I proved it with a list of things. I'm going to read you something that was on USA Today. It says here, the real estate businessman, Donald Trump, turned president, well known for his penchant for gold, has bathed the Oval Office in a sea of gold. Gold-colored appliques on the fireplace, gilded mirrors and ornate Rocco style 18th and 19th century desert stands and flower vases from London and France in all gold sit on the mantel. The walls are chock-a-block with paintings of former presidents in heavily ornate gold frames. Most astute gift givers to Trump have considered his love for the glittering metal. When King Charles, so trying to think of it. Yes, sir, chap. When King Charles came into town, I invited him to be a guest on my show. And he said, oh, chap, I wish I could do it, Mr. Michaels, but I cannot. I have a meeting with the president. And he was going to bring me a bottle of wine. I don't drink. But he gave Trump gold. Him and, what's her name? What's he married to? Kamala. Him and Kamala came into this country, met with the president, and brought him gold. What I just read you is proof that your president is so pro-gold, it's sick. Which is great. Because he's no dummy. And he's doing everything in gold. He owns so much gold. What does he know? And think about this for a minute. I'm going to say something here. It's going to make you wake up. It benefits him personally to explode gold. If he reprices gold at a higher amount, he benefits because he owns a ton of it. So from a selfish standpoint, it would benefit the president to reprice gold himself. And we know Donald Trump loves himself as well, as we all should love ourselves. And when Yahoo Finance comes out and says the biggest mistake people make in retirement accounts at retirement age is staying in stocks. That was Yahoo Finance. The biggest mistake people make is staying in stocks. So you made money in stocks when you were younger. You were working. Your retirement account was in stocks and you kept going up. Great. I'm happy for you. Guess what? It's time to now move to safety so you can keep that money, not be taxed so much on that money. Move to gold. The banks pay nothing. That gold miner we had did a cash transaction and bought physical gold and silver. She pulled the money from her bank, earning 2%. She bought gold and silver 6 weeks ago. She's up 19% on her money in 6 weeks. In 6 weeks, she's up 19%. That's nuts. That's nuts. In 6 weeks, your money in the bank, are you up 19%? I don't think so. What do the banks do? The banks pay you interest, which is next to nothing.
send you a tax form at the end of the year on the nothing they paid you. Then you go to your tax man, you file your taxes, you give him that form, and he says, you now have to pay tax on the nothing the bank paid you, so you got nothing. That's a fact. When you're in gold and silver, the gold and silver sit in your home. They're beautiful. They grow. There is no tax form. Nobody knows you have it except you. And it grows and it grows and it grows and its value becomes higher and its value becomes better. You're making money and it's in the privacy of your own home. How sweet is that? 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All right. Here's something I'm going to touch on right now that may be sensitive to a lot of people. When you invest money and you invest it and you hire yourself a financial advisor. Now, who is this person? He works for a company. And he says, what are you looking for? And you say, well, I'm a conservative person, so I'm looking for something that would be conservative. Ladies and gentlemen, if you're in paper, you're not conservative. You're a massive risk taker. Okay? There is nothing this financial guy is going to put you in that's conservative. When stocks drop, they drop, period. Conservative stocks drop. Aggressive stocks drop, boom. Now, when stocks drop, sometimes gold explodes. But there have been times where stocks have dropped 1,100 points, and guess what? Gold only dropped 90. Then 2 days later, stocks dropped 600. Gold only dropped 40. So which one's conservative, the 1,100 or the 90? Which one's conservative, the 600 or the 40? That's the point. When gold has a drop, it's a little bit. That's okay. That's conservative. That's fine. I'm okay with that. But if you own the right products in gold and silver, in your IRA and in your cash, you may not even be affected by the drop. The bottom line is, if you are a conservative human being and you've reached 60 years old or older, and you're conservative, there's a lot of nervousness out there. If you're conservative, you need to be in a conservative investment. That's gold and silver. That's why it's the number one ultimate safe haven in the world and always has been. And by the way, I'm going to go out on a limb and say, always will be, because it's God's money. It's real money. All right. When you buy precious metals from Golden Crest Metals, they have the best buyback program in the industry.
Okay, no fees, no commissions. It's the best. Best buyback program out there. And because they don't charge an arm and a leg,

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2: 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If I said to you, hey, you can move to a retirement account backed by physical gold and silver, save money to Uncle Sam, be in low risk, low tax, high growth, and you're 65 years old, and you say to me, oh, I'm going to stay in the stock market. Well, that's okay, but good luck to you and good luck to your heirs. Listen, ladies and gentlemen, that caller we had, Marianne, she said, you know, when she talked to me on the phone, she could hear the passion. I sincerely care. That's why I do this. My gold IRA has worked for me, period. So if it's working for me, I know 100% it's going to work for other people. I'm nobody special. Yes, I'm good looking. Yes, I'm probably better looking than most people. Yes. And yes, I was nominated for Sexiest Man of the Year. I didn't get it. I'm a little pissed off about that, but whatever. The point is, gold doesn't discriminate. If it's working for Kenny Michaels, it's going to work for the next guy. When you hit a certain age, and I hope I make sense when I say this. When you hit a certain age, and I would say that age would be about 59 and up. When you hit a certain age, it's not about how much money can we make. It's I put this money away pre-tax. Now, how do I figure out a way to keep most of it? You go to gold. I get call after call after call every week. Mr. Michaels, I'm getting killed in taxes. Can you help me? I'm not a tax man, guys, but I do know gold and silver works, and it's great. Mr. Michaels, I have money in the bank. My money's not doing anything. Can you help me? Move to gold. Mr. Michaels, I have an old 401k. I have an old 403b that's sitting. It's doing nothing. Just sits there. Can you help me? Yes, move to gold. There's no other place to go. Your president's a massive fan. Your president is obsessed with gold. Your president's going to Fort Knox. There's talk that your president's going to reprice gold. The most astute givers to Trump give him gold. He decorated the Oval Office in all gold. He said no tariffs on gold. He brought in $100 million worth of gold from Venezuela. He has a solid 22-foot gold statue of himself at his golf course in Doral, Florida. There's a gold logo of him at an international airport. Shall I keep going, or does that prove to you he's about gold? If Trump reprices gold, he makes a ton of money. So moving a retirement account into physical gold and silver is nothing but smart. Taking cash that you don't need to live on in the bank, don't put it in a CD. What a stupid joke. What's the bank paying you? 3%, maybe 3.5%? At the end of the year, guess what? Surprise! You get a tax form from the bank on that 3.5% you earned. Now you take the tax form to your accountant. Your accountant says, hey, young man, hey, buddy, hey, sweet lady, you have to pay tax on this interest you earned on the CD. The interest was nothing to begin with. Now you're taxing me on the nothing I made. So now I make nothing!

0: 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Philip is in Los Angeles. Hi, Philip. How are you?
1: Hello, I'm okay. How are you?
0: Better than I deserve. What's up?
1: Well, I'm having difficulty staying away from new debt, and I'm on baby step number two, and I'm having difficulty with budgeting.
2: Okay, Philip.
0: Those would go together. That makes sense.
2: Yeah. Is it any type of, like, business debt or all consumer debt in your household that you're trying to stay away from?
1: Consumer.
2: Okay. Any specific type that you find yourself in a lot?
1: Credit cards and medical.
2: Medical and credit cards. What's going on with the medical?
1: Oh, my... just having difficulty with the copays and doctors and dentists and things like that.
2: Okay, more just routine type medical things, or is there an ongoing sickness or concern?
1: Routine,
2: okay.
0: How old are you?
1: 49.
0: How many kids you got?
1: Zero.
0: Okay, are you single?
1: I'm married.
0: Okay, and what's your household income?
1: I would guess $45,000 a year.
0: What do y'all do for a living?
1: My wife is in clerical, and I work in a grocery store as a courtesy clerk.
0: Okay. It doesn't sound like you guys are peeking out on your careers.
1: Correct.
0: Yeah.
1: So, I'm not. My wife is okay.
2: With hers, you mean?
1: Yes.
2: Okay. But $45,000 in Southern California.
0: For two people working 40 hours, that's not, you're not working 40
1: hours. Yeah, I'm not working 40 hours a week. That's right. I'm a part-timer.
0: Yeah. Yeah. Why?
1: Just the way that the company does it.
0: No, why are you not working 40 hours doing something?
1: I'm looking for a 40-hour week job, and it's hard right now for me.
2: Have you ever had one, a different type of career?
1: I've done other things with cashiering and with driving.
2: Okay. Okay.
0: Is there something that's that you are facing or that you're trying to work your way through that we're not understanding here that's keeping a 49-year-old man from getting a job and holding it down?
1: Yeah, a lot of emotional stuff, a lot of baggage, I have a long history.
0: Okay, and so that's also playing into the medical bills, right?
1: Right.
0: Okay, all right. Now that makes more sense. Okay, a little more mercy then. All right, and so here's the thing. There's a connecting line here between these things. Let me kind of walk through it. So the emotional healing produces a version of Philip that allows him to work more and earn more, which allows him to have more money to budget. And so the actual cause of some of the things you called about goes all the way back to you completing your healing journey. Is that logical to you?
1: Yes.
0: Yeah. And so, in other words, the stronger version of Philip we have that's got the scars of the past healed enough to function.
2: Yeah.
0: At full capacity. And then that version of Philip works 60 hours, two jobs, three jobs. And that version of Philip brings home a lot more money than $45,000 in Los Angeles.
2: Yeah.
0: Okay.
2: And that
0: changes the whole budget transaction.
2: It does. But I also have Dr. John Deloney in my head, Philip, where he is, he leans into, you have to have action as well. I'm all about you healing from, you know, what it is, but there's been a pattern, it sounds like, most of your adult life where you've haven't gone beyond what you're doing now. And I think it's a both ands. Yes.
0: Yeah,
2: I think,
0: agree.
2: But you have to
0: action in the healing.
2: Yes,
0: step.
2: And the action of getting up at 6 a.m., going to a job, getting dressed, getting out the door, being somewhere with an accountability of being on time, working hard and exhausting yourself till 5 p.m., 6 p.m. for dinner, and you leave and go home. There's a confidence and a rhythm.
0: That'll double your income.
2: That is good for you, Philip, paired with being able to, you know, unpack what you need to unpack and understand yourself and not have high levels of anxiety, all of that. But I think it's a both and. And so if I were you, I think it's part of your healing journey to go and be productive, because I think that's going to give you some confidence. And when you get paychecks in that are double what it is now, and you can sustain sustain you and your wife, and you're not behind, and you're not so stressed and bogged down and feeling like, oh my gosh, I don't know how we're going to make the next paycheck. Some of that confidence of, hey, look, we're literally bringing in tangible money, double mm-hmm. what we were. And that, not that money brings you confidence, but you know what I'm saying? Like it will give you a sense of pride and dignity.
0: Yeah.
2: But I think it's really good for you, Philip.
0: Adds swagger to your walk.
2: Versus being home till 11, working a half day, or you know what I mean? Like,
0: yeah.
2: I think there's a level of that busyness and productivity that's going to be really good for you, Philip.
0: Exactly.
2: And you have to stay current on your bills. There's not going
0: to
2: be much of a choice, or you guys are going to get behind and live off credit cards for the rest of your life. And that's going to cause more stress and anxiety. So
0: what I would do that'll help push you into that is to go back all the way to the beginning of the call and answer your actual question was, okay, I'm struggling with budgeting and I'm struggling with debt, staying away from debt. And so the way you fix both of those things is the same way we're talking about this other issue, with great intentionality and action. So the intentionality is, I'm going to ask you to pretend that someone is paying you $100,000 a year to manage this couple's budget in Los Angeles. And this couple's budget has a husband named Philip. And if you were paid to do that, you could do it.
2: Yeah.
0: And you could sit down. I talk to you. You're an intelligent guy. You can sit down and do a budget. And we'll hook you up with Every Dollar, the budgeting app. And you and your wife sit down and you say, all right, we're going to tell every dollar before it gets here what to do. And then we're going to stick to that. That's intentionality. Then when you're doing that, And you know, there's a problem, then you've got to say, well, the reason we're doing all of this is to get out of debt and stay out of debt, so we're not going to use debt to fix our problems anymore, or our impulses, or our whatever. But the reason debt is popping up is you don't have a good, solid, detailed plan. Because if you got a good, solid, detailed plan, it's going to point out that you need more income.
2: And
0: you're going to go get the income.
2: Well, and I would assume your rent and Los Angeles has got to be most of your paycheck. I mean, if you're bringing home four grand a month.
0: Not even. Yeah.
2: Three grand a month. I mean, I don't know. I think that there's, when you start to look at the math and see, you guys would probably be, I mean, you're probably already cutting back, but I would cut up the credit cards, not make it an option. And that will force the math to show you that the income really is the major problem here.
0: Exactly. So two sides to the equation, folks, the income side and the outgo side. You want to win, you got to beat both of them. You'll be increasing your income, constantly thinking about long-term and short-term. What can I do to get the income up? And what can I do long-term and short-term to get the outgo down? Sell the stupid car? Sell the boat? I don't know. What is it? What's in your way? What's keeping you from winning? When I'm done talking to you, you're still going to be okay, and I'm still going to be okay. But what's keeping you from winning?
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6: A better life with Dr. Sanjay Gupta.
7: They say consistency is key, but sometimes you just got to switch it up. A new study out of Harvard School of Public Health found that varying your exercise routine could add years to your life. What exercise someone did didn't matter much. What did matter was that all the exercises together worked all the muscle groups in their body. Now, an added benefit to changing things up is it can help you push through the plateau effect. That's when your body gets so efficient at doing something that you actually stop getting better at it. And we know from previous research that specializing in any one sport at a young age can make someone actually more prone to injury. And as experts we talk to point out, even elite athletes switch up things with their workouts, making sure to target strength, cardio, flexibility, balance, and doing that every single week. I'm Dr. Sanjay Gupta, helping you live a better life.
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0: So just like we told the last guy, 100% of people who win at anything do it with intentionality. 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No one accidentally is married for 45 years. Sharon and I are getting ready to hit 44. Not accidental. No one accidentally raises great kids. It's a lot of work and a lot of intentionality. 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Donuts accidentally happen, not staying in shape. 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And so, you got to do everything intentionally, and when you're doing intentionally with money, it means you're working some kind of a system, some kind of a plan to build wealth. 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Jackson, Tampa. Hi, Jack. How are you?
15: I'm all right. How are you?
0: Better than I deserve. What's up?
15: So I've got a couple of questions. I am fresh out of school. I just graduated from the University of Tennessee last year.
0: Go Vols.
2: Go Vols. Living in, well yeah. done.
15: Go Vols.
0: Yeah, what's your degree in?
15: I got a degree in supply chain management.
0: Whoa, good for you. Killer. You landed the first big job?
15: I did. Well, it's actually a construction job, so not exactly what I studied, but so.
0: What are you making?
15: I got a pretty solid job. I'm making $80,000 a year.
0: Straight out of school. That's sweet. Good for you.
15: Yes, sir. Thank you. So I guess the main question I have is my girlfriend is still in school and she does not have an income right now. She's in school to get her DPT, so Doctorate of Physical Therapy. And then at which point she will be in debt at around 70, she'll be around 70 grand in debt after getting out of school.
0: Mm-hmm.
15: I currently am saving for a ring. I don't have any debts at the moment.
0: Good.
15: I just don't have a ton in my savings and I'm worried that once that 70 grand hits, I mean, assuming things go well with my girlfriend, which I fully do plan on, I plan on getting engaged and all that stuff. But I'm just kind of looking at that, and it's a little nerve-wracking to have that kind of
0: good
15: over my head.
0: Well, you're a supply chain guy. You're looking down the field, down the line, and seeing what's coming. Way to go, man.
15: Yes, sir.
0: Like you were trained to do. Congratulations.
2: So are you worried that you won't be able to make the payment?
0: Or clear it up?
15: I'm just not. I'm worried that I won't be able to clear it up.
0: When does she graduate?
15: I think she'll graduate in about a year. Mm-hmm. But she won't start having a job until I think she said October.
0: Why?
15: Not of next, or I think it just takes a little bit of time. They've got to pass a couple certifications outside of school.
2: Through the summer, she'll do that. Okay.
0: So she's got to pass her board.
2: And then when she gets a job in October of next year, what will she be making? What's starting salary for her?
0: 60 to 80.
15: It's looking like around 80 to 90K.
2: Okay.
15: Yeah.
2: Well, why don't you just live off your? Assuming you guys get married in that time period, why don't you guys, live off your income, which will probably be up a little bit more of 80, and then throw her income at her debt, and you guys are out in a year.
15: Okay. But I'm just looking at my savings. I've currently got around $3,000 in a high yield savings account. Like $202,000.
0: But you've been working a whole month.
15: Okay.
2: And she's gonna have an income, Jack. She'll have an income.
15: Right.
0: If you save like a crazy man between now and the time you get married, when would you think you get married? Before October of next year?
15: No, definitely not.
0: Okay.
15: Oh. Probably the next 2 to 3 years. Hopefully.
0: Why?
2: He's like, whoa. I'm saving for a ring.
15: Marriages, rings. That's a lot coming down the pike. And I'm sort of, she doesn't live with me, but we do hang out a lot. I live with my brother, but we kind of, I pay for pretty much everything, which I'm comfortable doing. And
0: you don't need to be paying for anything of hers until you're married. And you need to be piling up cash. Buy a ring in cash, have an emergency fund in cash, and then pile up cash if you're engaged to where I think by the time you get married, and you probably need to get married sooner than you're thinking, but by the time you get married, you'll probably have enough to pay it off or almost pay it off, and then the two of you will be making $200,000 between the two of you by then. My gosh, man, you'll be able to knock it out in no time.
15: Okay. Well, that makes me feel a little bit better.
2: But listen, too, this is not your responsibility to pay on her debt until you are married.
0: Do not pay a dime of it.
2: Yeah, so if you did your way and you guys got married in 3 years, though, then you shouldn't be stressed about it because
0: her problem.
2: Yeah, that's her problem, not yours at that point.
0: Yeah.
15: Mm-hmm.
0: Yeah. But if you're getting married, she passes her boards, she gets a job in October, you get married in October, you might not have 70 by then stored up, but you might. You really might. That's 18 months from now. You're making 80, 90K, and you don't have any expenses. So what the flip are you going to do with all that money?
2: It's 70,000.
0: I don't know.
2: He's making 80.
0: 18 months.
2: Yeah. So, I mean, he's going to probably save for the wedding, save for a ring. Yeah. Yeah, there's some stuff. But all that to say, you guys together, once you are married, yes, you'll be fine. I appreciate the caution and a little bit of that unease, because if I am Jack, and I'm like, okay, I'm debt-free, I'm now going above my net worth and saving, and then I'm going to have this massive debt entering my life once I get married. That can feel weighty for sure, but that's just so emotional. It's not logical. When you look at both of the numbers of what you guys are making, you'll be fine.
0: And, I'm bragging on you, Jack, about getting your degree in supply chain. Your decision-making paradigm that you're taught, your method of thinking that you're taught in order to get that degree, can work against you as you're planning this marriage, and you can you'll get paralysis of the analysis and go, "We'll get married in 8 years." No, you need to old man to young man, get married.
2: If she's the one, yes.
0: Yeah. If you're going to get engaged, don't. Yes. We don't need 73-month engagements. Good Lord. All because you overanalyze stuff. So don't analyze it. Get done. Get it done, man. And you know, you're going to be okay. Both of you got great careers. Both of you, neither one of you did stupid degrees in left-handed puppetry or something. You both got the ability to step out of school into $80,000. Nope. I mean, not many degrees do that. So pretty strong. Pretty strong. You guys are going to be fine. Don't use your training and overanalyze getting married. Just do it. Jeff is in Raleigh. Hey, Jeff, what's up?
12: Hey, guys. Thanks so much for taking my call. Long-time listener.
0: Thanks.
12: First-time caller.
0: Mm-hmm.
12: So I have essentially completed baby steps 1, 2, and 3. I got rid of the stupid truck, $60,000 truck, $1,200 a month payment. That's gone and out the window.
0: How painful was that?
12: I am married. Oh, it still hurts.
0: What kind of truck was it?
12: But a 3500 Silverado.
0: Sweet.
12: I pulled a trailer all over the country, so
0: that was hard to sell. That's a great truck. Good for you. You manned up, did the right thing. You're acting like a grown up. Way to go.
12: If I could have built one, I'd have built that one. So it sucked, but it was the right thing to do.
0: Yep.
12: According to you, and it seems to be.
0: It is the right thing to do, but I hate it. I'm with you. I hate it.
2: How can we help, Jeff?
12: So I'm 29. I'm married. I have 2 kids. We have essentially eliminated our debt to this point outside of our home and a HELOC that we took out on the home to help eliminate that debt. We had almost $80,000 in credit card debt. That the HELOC paid off, which took, you know, the interest down to 6% with the HELOC over 20 years versus, you know, $3,000 a month in credit card bills that we were paying.
0: Well, you're not in baby step 3 then. You didn't eliminate the debt. You moved it.
12: So, yeah, so that was kind of my question is, should my next step be
0: pay off the HELOC? Yes.
12: Okay.
0: Yes, you didn't get out of debt yet. You just moved your debt. And you can't hide from it. It's still there. So you need to draw back and punch that thing in the nose and finish it up.

0: If you're getting close to Medicare age, let me tell you what I'm seeing and hearing. 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
1: Thank you for flying from Rhode Island.

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1: Today's question comes from Lewis in Connecticut. How should interest from high yield savings accounts be handled? I've so far ignored the accumulating interest because of baby steps 6 and 7 still feel very surreal. Should I be entering the interest as income on the Every Dollar app to include it into paying more on the house, giving, and investing, or should I leave it in savings and let it continue to grow? It's funny. We actually have our interest as income on the Every Dollar app on our high yield savings just to be like, hey, we're making this.
0: You don't have a mortgage.
1: It's available. No, but I'm just saying, in general, if you have a lot of money in savings, that high yield, it's wild what it can produce after year. So it is a real thing that.
0: But if you're on baby step 6, you should not have a lot of money in savings.
1: It should be going.
0: You should have your emergency fund.
1: I know, but I just
0: felt
1: very.
0: And the amount of high yield savings that is producing should be minimal. And so what that tells me is you've got a whole big chunk of money sitting in high yield savings. You should have thrown at the mortgage. That's what I think is going on, Lewis.
1: It could be that, or they could be saving for something else.
0: Yeah, I mean, 3% on $30,000 is $900 a year. That's not enough to ask this question over. Okay, you would throw that. You would throw that. You just pick that up and throw it at the mortgage. It's a no brainer. But you got a bunch of money in there. You've been saving money over there, and you've not applied your. You got all this high yield savings instead of putting on your mortgage. You need to take your dadgum mortgage and get rid of it.
1: Unless they are saving for something specific that they're going to use that money for.
0: Again, it shouldn't be $200,000 worth of something.
1: No.
0: I mean, it should be the amount you should have. I mean, you're saving for Christmas or saving for replacing a car or something like that, a vacation.
1: Okay, fair. Okay, yes.
0: Shouldn't be that much money.
1: I know. But when he said that, I was like, oh my gosh.
0: That's what you do. Yeah. But you have a lot in high yield savings because you all are doing other things with that.
1: Yes.
0: And you don't have a mortgage. Yeah, so do I. But yeah, but in that case, you would just take that interest and do exactly what you said and add it to income.
1: Sure.
0: Andrew's in Little Rock. Hi, Andrew. How are you?
2: I'm doing well. How are you?
0: Better than I deserve. What's up?
2: Yeah, thank you so much for taking my call. I'm a long-time listener, and we are very sick and tired of being sick and tired, and we are trying to figure out how to best go about, you know, getting out of debt. We currently have two junk cars that we are driving.
0: Good.
2: They both have a lot of issues, however, and we're trying to figure out if we should fix them or if we should buy another one or in what would be a fair, safe amount to put towards them.
1: How much are the repairs costing you guys?
2: Well, right now they are asking me about $3,000 to fix the suspension and AC problems we're having and batteries.
0: What's the car worth?
2: It's worth $3,000.
0: Well, no, you don't spend $3,000 on a $3,000 car. That's a net zero. So you don't fix the suspension, and the suspension's the big number there. All you want to do is fix the AC, and you got to put a battery in it, right?
2: Yeah.
0: Yeah, don't fix suspension on a $3,000 car. It's gone.
2: Okay.
0: I mean, if the suspension has completely gone out to where the car is sitting on its belly on the road, which didn't happen, this is just a mechanic that looked and said, oh, your suspension's loose. Yeah, well, so what? Guess what? It's a trashy car. Of course the suspension's loose. It's worn out.
2: Mm-hmm.
0: That, as long as the car will it drive?
2: It does drive.
0: Good. It's just loosey-goosey, right?
2: Yeah. I mean, it runs fine for the most part. It does make a lot of squeaky sound.
0: Yeah, here's what.
2: We just come to talk about safety.
0: Yeah, I was driving a car that's probably worth $400 after I went broke. The main color of it was Bondo. Okay? And it had 418,000 actual miles on it. It was an absolute piece of crap. And I drove that car for what felt like 10 years, 1 3-month period. And during that 3 months, all I thought about was how bad I hate this car. And I spent all my waking hours working to put money together to move up a little bit in car and pay cash. And then move up a little bit of car and pay cash. And that's why today when someone gripes about Dave Ramsey bought a nice car, well, kiss my butt. I know what it feels like to have been there, and I'm not going to drive that anymore. I don't have to. I worked my way out of that hole. So what I want you to do is get really, really mad about being here, and don't call me back in 4 years and say, I listen to you all the time. I'm driving junk cars. You need to go get out of that junk car by getting this mess cleaned up in your finances and work your butt off. Get mad about driving something that,
1: and realistically,
0: you know,
1: Andrew,
0: squeaks.
1: It may only last you guys another 4 to 5 months.
0: Yeah, and then
1: but
0: if it,
1: save
0: it,
1: on the side, yes.
0: Throw it away and buy another $3,000 car, but don't spend $3,000 on a $3,000 car.
1: Yeah.
0: Yeah, those are throwaway cars. And let me tell you guys, if you're at that level, okay, this car that I'm talking about was loaned to me. It wasn't even my car, which is even worse. And like the cops are following me around because they're like, what are you doing driving this car in this end of town? You know, and it's like, are you here to rob something? You know, and so
1: I'm looking up what
0: I was being profiled
1: Bondo,
0: based on my car.
1: Bondo,
0: right? And
1: is.
0: So you don't know what Bondo is?
1: I don't think so.
0: Bondo is the filler you put in when you have a car wreck. Used to. They don't do it anymore.
1: Oh, or it's, oh, okay. It's showing on hardwoods.
0: Well, yeah, it's a filler. Okay, if you had a dent, you would fill
1: the
0: dent up.
1: I got the joke now.
0: Yeah, okay. So the predominant color was dent.
1: Was
0: dent filler. Okay.
1: That makes sense. Right. I always pictured like a red door and a...
0: Yeah.
1: Oh, thank you, Google Image.
0: Yeah, there we go.
1: Well done.
0: Yeah.
1: All right.
0: Yeah, you sand that stuff in.
1: Oh,
0: yeah.
1: I see. Yeah.
0: You fill it in and then you paint over it.
1: Okay,
0: yeah, there you go. All right.
1: Yeah. Okay.
0: So, lesson learned. All right. So here's the thing, though. Guys, if you are in that market for a short period of time, it should be for a short period of time because you're so pissed off that you're willing to do anything to never drive like that again. I'm going to drive like no one else so that I never have to drive like no one else again. I'm going to pay a price to get out of this mess. And part of it is I'm going to drive a car that we have to give it a name because it's pitiful. Old Blue, Big Bessie, whatever it is, right? And you have to have a little yacht horn going. Burr. So go... If you want to buy one of those, here's where you get them. Garage sales. This is a $1,000, $2,000 car.
1: Facebook Marketplace.
0: And this Facebook Marketplace, too. This is a dog ugly car. No car dealer would even put this on their lot. It's ancient, but it has not many miles and has a lot of life left in it, but you couldn't tell it cosmetically. That's what you're looking for when you're buying a $2,000 or $3,000, $4,000 car. It's zero sex appeal, and you will get no dates if you're single, based on your car. And this is what you're looking for a short period of time. And you go bananas on that because a car is the thing that kills your finances. And I love cars. I've got nice cars now, but they kill your finances. And if this is going on year after year after year after year, I'm not saying drive that kind of car for 3 years.
1: Mm-mm.
0: I'm saying do it for 3 months, 5 months. 8 months, whatever, and we're just going absolutely crazy. Be sure you take pictures of it, and you can put them, you know, you can later on, you can show them to your grandchildren when you have, or your great grandchildren, and say, back in 26, we drove this car, and that's why you ain't poor no more, kid. You can do the grandpa thing, right?

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5: A Better Life with Dr. Sanjay Gupta.
6: A colleague of mine went to a meeting of the primetime seniors the other week. There are programs like this all over the country for people in their 60s, 70s, 80s, and beyond to stay active. It's not just something to keep older folks busy. It helps to keep their bodies in shape and their brains sharp. Showing up with a good attitude is a must, and research shows that having the right mindset actually does lead to better physical aging. So if you need some suggestions to boost your positivity, experts we talked to recommended focusing on goals, which can boost your confidence. Practice gratitude, they said. One of the seniors my colleague met told her that just waking up in the morning is, quote, better than the alternative. That's true. Focus on the things you can control. Diet and exercise, and very importantly, surround yourself with positive people, because that can be contagious. I'm Dr. Sanjay Gupta, helping you live a better life.
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2: Justin's in Chicago. Hey, Justin, what's up in your world?
10: Hi, Dave. How are you guys?
2: Better than we deserve. How can we help?
10: Okay, I think this is like a really good question for you and your daughter. How should you set up pay in a family business? That is my basic question.
11: Like market value, you pay.
10: No, like I can like go into it. So I make $120,000 a year working for my dad, mm-hmm. and I'm asked for a raise, and he just acts like I'm capped out, and there's like no other way to advance in a family business. And I'm wondering if you should be working towards shares or.
11: Wait, you feel that way, or that was told to you?
10: I feel that way. Like, I haven't had a raise in 10 years, and my dad says I'm capped out. Like, that's as much as we can pay you for your job.
2: Okay, so the answer to your question overall is what Rachel said, and that is that what you should be paid in a family business is what the job pays. And okay. So if the job you're in is capped out, that's fine. But is the... It,

0: if you weren't there and your dad had to hire someone else to do that job, what would he have to pay in the market?
1: Probably now about $120,000.
0: And what do you make?
1: About $120,000.
0: Okay, then why would you make more than he would have to pay to replace you?
1: Well, that's kind of my question. That, like, it's a generational family business, and that's not how my grandpa did it. He paid his kids way more so they could save and buy more locations. It's a very large business.
0: Yeah.
1: So I'm just
0: So what I would do in that case is not to pay you more for your job, but I would give you some percentage of profits as a family member, and treat you like an owner, okay? Whether you got percentage actual ownership or whether you got paid as an owner. So what you should do in this situation or in this thing is to say, all right, let me ask you this. If you went and got a job doing what you do somewhere else, what could you get paid?
1: For the industry, it's gotten a little bigger. About, after a couple of years, probably about what I'm at right now, about 120, but I've been working for my dad 20 years.
0: Doesn't matter how long you've been working there. What matters is what the job is worth. And I think we clearly have established in this conversation, this job's worth what you're being paid. You're not being underpaid.
1: Correct.
0: Okay. And you're not being overpaid. Now, so then we separate the being paid for the job with being an owner. So you've got employee and you've got owner. And you can wear both hats. But just don't confuse them and convolute them. And so if your dad wanted to be like your granddad and move some dollars your way out as an ownership position, even if it wasn't an actual stock, but instead I'm going to give you some percentage like grandpa used
2: to,
0: so you
2: can go
0: buy.
2: What is the profit of the company each year, net profit?
1: Net profit about $8 to $10 million.
2: Okay. Do you have other siblings in the business?
1: I do not, but I have cousins in the business. So that's where my dad has 5 business partners.
2: And are the cousins paid just for their jobs as well? Or are they
1: paid just for their jobs, but they're paid just as much as me. Like, it doesn't make any sense how they set up the pay structure.
2: Okay.
1: It's kind of, so I guess my Dave's right. Like, I can't separate the job. I know I'm not overpaid or underpaid. I know I'm getting what I get for my job. But my question more is, like, my dad had told me at one point, you know, give me $100,000 and I'll sell you my shares of this. And I had the money to do it. Then he reneged on that. And then he just
0: that's
1: says,
0: a
1: you
0: different
1: know, you just
0: discussion.
1: Have to wait mm-hmm. till I'm dead. Or yeah. I just don't know how most families do it.
0: Most families do it, but they don't renege.
1: Yeah. But should a dad be willing to sell the share? Should it be something gifted? I mean, for that ownership?
0: Either one's okay. There's not an ethical construct on that. Lots of the small business owners we work with sell their shares to the next generation. That's not unusual at all. Some of them allow them to participate in profits to buy out the percentages over time quickly. Some of them gift them and just gift them. And so it's not a thing. So, but there's not a, you know, your dad's not. Now, the only thing he's done that I've heard so far in this whole conversation that's wrong is reneging.
1: Yeah.
0: And so when was that?
1: That was maybe about 2 years ago. And his reasoning was he wouldn't be able to be the president of the corporation because he'd have less shares than some of his brothers and some attorney advice. I don't know. So,
0: mm-hmm. So would you be some of his shares or all of his shares when that was the deal?
1: No, just a small port, like $100,000, like maybe like a 1% stake of his shares just for me, you know, like just to give your kid to have some, like he just doesn't want to give me something, which I understand, you know, he wants
0: to. So how many brothers are in the deal?
1: He has 3 brothers and 2 cousins in the deal, so.
0: Okay.
1: That's 6 people.
2: That's a lot.
0: And you've got cousins in the deal also.
1: Yeah, and we're all kind of trying to figure out how to get away. Like my grandpa set it up more simply because he was one person and, you know, put a cap on all of his stores to get a rent check and then gave like a 10% profit sharing. So my dad was making way more than the job entailed. But, and then my great grandpa actually just sold the business to his sons and allowed them to pay him with the profits over the years from the business. So spent a bunch of different ways. And I don't.
0: Well, here's what I think should happen for the good of the business. And all the people that we're talking about, brothers and cousins and everything else, you guys do not, your dad and his generation does not have a plan.
1: Correct.
0: And that is going to kill
2: that's
0: y'all.
2: That's the issue.
0: It's going to run off all the family members that are talented because they're going to go do something else with their life. And it's also, they're holding on so tightly. Oh, God, I won't be the president. And there's no succession planning. There's no generational agreement on what we're going to do. There may not even be good partnership agreements between him and his brothers. I don't know.
1: Right. Yeah.
0: But if they want to save this business generationally, they need to sit down starting next week and put together a partnership agreement that they all agree to, and then B, it needs to include a succession plan of what to do with you and your generation, and how to make the transition in ownership, and how to make the transitions in profits. So an example would be, with what you've told me about this, that would be healthy from a mental health and a relational health standpoint. I don't know if your bunch can pull it off, but a good thing would be that you guys sit down and the brothers come up with an operating agreement that says your dad is the president until such time, regardless of his ownership position. And that allows him then to begin to transfer some of the ownership position without losing the presidency.
2: Because eventually he won't have it.
0: Yeah. Yeah. And because he can't, if he can't do good succession planning, because he has to hold on to the moment,
2: mm-hmm.
0: because they're at such conflict, then you guys are going to die. The business is not going to make it. You guys are going to fight with each other, and the enemy is within. The enemy is in the building. It's no longer competition. It's no longer trying to serve the marketplace. You guys are all just scrambling for all the crumbs inside the building. That is not healthy. It's going to blow up relationships, and it's going to end the business. We see it all the time. We coach family businesses that do stupid butt stuff like this all the time. And so you guys have got to, your dad has to sit down if he wants to save it. And if he wants to save the relationship with his kids and his brothers, they need to sit down and develop an operating agreement for today that includes him continuing to be president, in my opinion, based on what you told me, for X period of time, and begin to transfer shares into the other generation. And that generation also has an operating agreement as to how this thing's run after succession. It could be that you split the business up and each of you take your store and go on your way like your grandpa used to do.
2: Mm-hmm.
0: And that might be the healthiest thing of all. But you guys not having a plan and then reneging on stuff to stay president is a good way to screw up the whole thing.
2: And staying so consistent for 10 years of your income and not moving one inch is deflating, right? So he either was overpaid 10 years ago.
0: Yeah.
2: And it is what it is, but yeah. There's no movement in that. There's no debt or no, there's not, and not that you have to move up outside of market value. I'm not saying that, but to not have a raise for 10 years.
0: Well, that something was wrong then.
2: Yeah.
0: They either started too high or something's weird about this position or something.
2: Yeah.
0: But again, that can be solved.
2: For sure.
0: By just saying, we're going to leave that income there because it's market value, but we're going to add some percentages of ownership over here and let you share in the profits, and all of a sudden he gets a raise.
2: Yep.

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0: 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We're talking about it is possible. It is definitely harder. It's definitely different than it was 10 years ago. And it's definitely way different than it was 30 years ago. No question. That is not in question. But the question is, you can control only the things you can control, and that's what you should control. If you control the controllables, you can put yourself in a position to buy. Carter is with us in Columbus, Ohio. Hey, Carter, your question for Brian and the panel here.
1: Hey, guys. How's it going?
0: Great. How can we help?
1: I just wanted to call in and just say my wife and I are expecting with our first child, and we're currently thinking that home buying is our next thing that God wants us to do.
0: Cool.
1: We are both in full-time ministry. So with that, obviously it's not like an extravagant paychecks that we get, but we're not in it for the money. I'm just wanting to know, like, how we can go from the jump. We're renting right now. How we go from the jump of we have everything budgeted with our rent to our a mortgage payment, everything with bills and like that, with

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0: Are you already in the technological field?
1: Well, I'm the product manager for the app that I built. Like, I built this app from scratch for homeschoolers.
0: That means you did it by yourself at your kitchen table?
1: No. I hired a web development company, but, like, I chose, like, how everything's supposed to function, like, where the buttons are supposed to be, what needs to connect to what. Like, I designed it completely from that. And that's what a product manager does.
0: I know what a product manager does. I have a bunch of them worked for me, okay?
1: Sorry.
0: That's okay. I just didn't visualize how you're doing. So, but you've got no software engineering experience at all.
1: No.
0: Okay. All right.
2: What would the courses, is it the, what you're going to get and learn in those for the app? Or you said it's going to put you in a different tax bracket? Like, what?
0: She just means she's going to make more money.
2: How, though?
1: Make more money so I can move the business faster.
2: With the day job, make more money in what you're currently doing or with the app?
1: Make more money with getting the project management, AI project management certificates to get a different job.
2: Okay, so to go into the field and to do it.
1: About 60.
2: I gotcha. And the field at which you're looking to get in
0: is AI project.
2: Yes, I know. Thank you. Yes. But I'm asking, is the type of online course that you're taking, do they see that as, because it's all pretty new. Do they need that as a standard, or are they looking for something else? I just want to make sure you don't get in this and get something that people are like, I don't even know what this is, and it really doesn't do much for you.
1: No, the Coursera certificates that you can get are specialized for project management training, and then there's some for AI project management training, and if you pay like $300, you get access to like 10,000 different courses, and I only need maybe 4 different certificates. And I'm really burnt out at my job that I'm at, and it's not moving the needle fast enough for me.
2: Okay.
0: Yes, I would spend $300 on continuing education. Yes, I would pursue your dream. Where I've got a disconnect is that someone told you this guarantees and opens these doors, and I'm not sure it does.
1: Right. That's why I'm like, should I... Okay, so yes, do it, but I don't know that I'll get a job doing it, but I know that I have it in me to do that job if I were to get that job.
2: Yes. Have you talked to people, though, that the job is out there and you could apply for it, and they're saying, hey, you do need these courses, and then you could be in the running to get it?
0: Have you already got any certs in project management, not counting AI?
1: No, I don't. I just have proof that I can, like, that I can do the job because of what I've already built.
0: The app that you did.
2: Is proof, too. Okay.
1: Yeah.
0: Okay. So here's what's running through my mind, all right? We have 400 people of our 1,000 people that are in the technology side of things. Obviously, we're leaning heavily into AI, and obviously we have several project managers and lots of product squads working on things that are being led by different people. And I'm trying to think through if this would cause us to consider hiring you. The fact that you built an app for your homeschool thing, I don't know if that qualifies you to be a project manager, even though you actually did manage a project. I'm not arguing that. I'm not sure we would hire you, and I'm not sure we would hire you because you had a certificate that says you're an AI project manager that costs you $300 to go through Coursera. I think we would talk to you.
2: That's why I'm asking the companies that you're wanting to work for, Jasmine. What are they saying?
0: It's not a golden key that opens the door.
2: Yeah, but it's not Ramsey she's asking.
0: No, it is. She's wanting to get a job making $100,000 a year.
2: I know, but in technology companies, trust me, I got some friends working in those. Plenty of money there. It's crazy. So I was wondering, like, has she talked, like, when she's looking at these jobs, are they saying this is a hole that has to be filled and this is a way to fill that hole? Or is it work experience? Like, I'm trying to figure out what it is for that next step, and is it courses or is it not?
0: Yeah. There is plenty of money in technology companies, and we pay a lot of money to the technology team here. That's true. All of those are true. The only question I've got is whether this actually is the golden key that opens the door, and I'm not sure it is. And so,
2: what would be the next step for her to get on that path? Is my question.
0: I think I would talk to someone who's actually doing the job that she wants to do.
2: Talk to the company she's applying for. Yeah, I agree.
0: Find someone that is doing AI project management,
2: mm-hmm.
0: and say, okay, what would qualify? What would make me get an interview and possibly get hired? Would this certificate help? Or is it a slam dunk if I've got the certificate? Or nobody gives a crap if I've got their certificate. Talk to somebody who's actually doing that.
2: Right.
0: And I think you're going to find that they're going to want some, if you want to be a project manager and you want to be an AI, both are cutting edge situations. You probably are going to have something more than what I'm hearing here. But I might be wrong. So mm-hmm. I do want you to discover all of that. I don't want you to spend $300 and then be vastly disappointed that you didn't walk into the first place and they went, oh, we have to have you. You got a Coursera certificate, which I'm pretty sure is not going to happen. Okay? So, and you suddenly go make $100,000 a year. I don't believe that's going to happen. But I do believe that you're on the right track, and I want you to continue pursuing
2: this. Yeah, I would use Ken Coleman's principle, the proximity principle. Go talk to people in that field, Jasmine, and again, to those companies that you're looking at to apply for, and go out to coffee with some of them. Be like, hey, what are the first four things I need to be doing to get myself in the running for this? Because this is a passion of yours. You're obviously somewhat educated in it because you built an app and you're actually in that world doing it. You're pressing the buttons. You're talking to the people developed. Like, you are in this world. And so what's the next formality to actually make you in the running for it? And it may be this certificate. It may not. We don't know.
0: Yeah.
2: But I would go talk to people in that field.
0: Folks, the danger I want everybody out there to look for is this. Don't, when someone tells you in a trade school or a certificate program or a four-year education that this is going to be the magic pill that makes your life all good. It's not. You're the secret sauce, not the education piece. You're the secret sauce that gets the job, keeps the job, and so when someone says, oh, we'll put you in a higher tax bracket, that sounds like a sales pitch from a trade school to me. And so I don't want you to fall for that. I want you to have good, solid information to make these decisions. That puts this hour of the Ramsey Show in the books. We'll be back with you before you know it. In the meantime, remember, there's ultimately only one way to financial peace, and that's to walk daily with the Prince of Peace, Christ Jesus. If you want to win with money in 2026, you can't keep living normal. Normal's broke. 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
4: From ABC News, I'm Mike Dubusky. At least four deaths have been confirmed in those Kentucky floods, the state's governor says. Today, the threat continues, with experts concerned the saturated ground could lead to more flash flooding. ABC's Andrew Dimbert has more.
5: Across central and eastern Kentucky, roads remain washed out, trees are down. Governor Andy Beshear is urging people to stay off the roads, off these flooded roads, reminding Kentuckians that driving in these conditions could be life-threatening.
4: Kentucky is under a state of emergency. Several major wildfires. wildfires burning in Utah right now. The Cottonwood Fire is still 0% contained and has scorched more than 90,000 acres. Dr. Mark LeDuc in Beaver, Utah says his Ring camera captured the fast-moving blaze.
6: Within seconds, completely surrounding kind of the trees around my cabin. I've never seen anything like that. I didn't know fire could do that.
4: There is some positive news on the Iron Fire, with crews there saying they've reached a point where they can start redirecting resources to some of the other fires burning in the state. Signed just over a week ago, the U.S.-Iran Memorandum of Understanding is showing signs of strain, with both countries exchanging new military strikes overnight. And now, word from Israel.
7: Overnight, Israel's Prime Minister Netanyahu said he's sending a delegation to Washington to weigh in on those nuclear talks with Iran. Israel is not a part of that U.S.-Iran deal, and it remains concerned that it gives Iran too many concessions.
4: ABC News senior White House correspondent Selena Wang. The death toll in Venezuela has now topped 1,400 on day four of the rescue and recovery effort after last week's devastating earthquakes.
8: The U.S. Southern Command has brought in military aircraft, a C-17 and Chinook helicopters to aid in the operation, and rescuers right now are in those critical hours to find as many survivors as they can.
4: ABC's Marcus Moore on the Foreign Desk. 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
10: 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Learn more about BRICS, industry leaders, and their market predictions for the future, along with what you might expect to see in terms of precious metal performance in the weeks and months ahead. Message and data rates may apply.
4: French authorities have recorded another 1,000 deaths in the last week due to the extreme heat that is now gripping Europe. Summer always brings with it the threat of tick bites, and Lyme disease isn't the only illness to watch out for. Alpha-gal syndrome is raising concerns in some parts of the country. ABC News medical correspondent Dr. Darian Sutton says it can trigger an allergy that can be life-threatening.
11: Your body can develop an allergy to red meat, beef, pork, lamb. 3 to 6 hours after eating them, you can develop symptoms of lip swelling, itching of your skin. That can even progress to abdominal pain, nausea, vomiting, and in severe cases, which can be life-threatening, trouble breathing and anaphylaxis.
4: Following a week of Democratic primary wins in New York City, the Big Apple's new mayor has some thoughts on the future of the Democratic Party. ABC's Brian Clark has more.
12: New York City Mayor Zoran Mamdani tells ABC there is a hunger from coast to coast
13: for a new kind of politics. One that puts working people at the heart of it.
12: Speaking after candidates he endorsed with Democratic Socialist ties won big in New York's primary last week, and he said moving forward,
13: we need to have a platform and a vision that doesn't sound as if it was cooked up by consultants, but instead one that you would say in response to someone who's asking, why can't I afford my rent?
12: Brian Clark, ABC News,
4: and
12: New York.
4: And a memorial service for Clive Davis will be held in New York City tomorrow, with the legendary music producer passing away at 94 earlier this month. Mike Dubusky, ABC News.
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14: Welcome on in to Massey on Money. Amy Sharp alongside Jeff Massey, founder and president here at Massey & Associates, Inc. We are calling this our 4th of July episode, meaning we're talking about independence. Very relatable to talking retirement. So not just the kind, you know, we're celebrating 250 years here, which is hard to imagine. Mm. But financial independence, once again, in your life, in your retirement, is so important. It all begins with a plan. And every week we get together and we talk about these topics here on our show, but we're going to kind of spin it into having a little fun here with Jeff this morning on our show. The number to reach out to the team, 401-200-7200, 401-200-7200. They'd love to have you come in, talk with them about their Massion Money Retirement Roadmap. 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They're going to let the math show them the path. And you can text the word visit to that number as well, 401-200-7200, to come on in, meet the team, and learn all about it. You got your red, white, and blue all ready to go, Jeff?
15: Oh, you betcha. Yep.
14: You know, we were talking about the boat and the fireworks and all the things that are coming up. So many people can relate to that. My goodness.
15: Yeah, as I've mentioned before, you know, I live on the pond, so I got these little flags and I kind of stuck them in above the wall along the waterfront there. Uh-huh. So it looked kind of neat. And then I had two left over. I went, oh, so I stuck them on the front end of the boat. So love it's kind of neat.
14: I love that.
15: Yeah, it's kind of neat. It's great when you see a lot of the boats with flags on them.
14: Oh, it's just, it's just heartwarming. Always brings tears to my eyes. I'm not a huge fan of fireworks, but I like to watch them from afar, like other people to spend their money on them, not me. But, you know, but I do enjoy them, the big, beautiful ones. I don't like the noise, the constant, you know, the constant noise, but it is... It's a beautiful sight, but I really, really love the decorations and the flags and the red, white, and blue and showing our love of our country.
15: Yeah. Being an Army veteran, you know, it's the flag is very important. And when I went through officer training in the military, I was on the flag detail. So I was on a small group of guys that had to march out to the flag.
14: It's an honor. Yeah.
15: Properly unfold the flag, hook it up. Run it up the flagpole very briskly, you know, salute and all that. It was, you know, it was an honor. It was, sure. I enjoyed that. And so the flag to me is a very important symbol for our country.
14: Absolutely.
15: Yeah.
14: Oh my goodness. Well, we'll get into this financial independence today on our show. But before we get to that, I know you've got an upcoming event you wanted to share with our listeners today.
15: Yes, we have a seminar titled Planning the Retirement You Deserve. It's a dinner presentation starting at 6 o'clock. So that will be at the Providence Oyster Bar in East Greenwich at 5707 Post Road in East Greenwich. But we do need you to register because seats are limited. And you can do that three different ways. 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Or you could text the word invite to 401-200-7200, and you'll get a link where you would then register. So it's very simple, very easy, three different ways to do that. And that's coming up on Tuesday, June 30th, 6 p.m., Providence Oyster Bar in East Greenwich.
14: Okay, if we get a chance, we'll share that information once again before we close out our show today. But let's talk financial independence as we go into our July 4th episode here of Massey on Money. Jeff, why do so many people with serious savings still feel financially uncertain heading into retirement? This is, I think, a real concern for a lot of people.
15: You know, it is interesting. You know, regardless of level of wealth, this comes up so often. And, you know, I'm not a psychologist, so I don't know why people would have so much anxiety. But if you just kind of think of a big picture, you're moving away from having that paycheck that comes in on a regular basis, whether it's weekly, every couple of weeks, or however you get paid. You know that check is coming in, and you're going to walk away from that check. So, you know, kind of tongue in cheek, we say you're going from a paycheck to a playcheck.
14: Right? I like that name.
15: You want to make sure that you have that money coming into you. So just having a large amount of money is not a plan. And I think that may be why people might have a little bit of anxiety when they're approaching retirement, because they haven't yet sat down with a professional team that can show them exactly where they are financially and where they're likely to be as we can project things forward. And when you look at it, and you kind of step back, accumulating the wealth is the hard part, in our opinion. You've done the hard part. You've saved the money, hundreds of thousands, maybe even a million or two or more. You've done the hard part, but that doesn't give you a plan. So what we do by designing an income plan, it, you know, for one, it's a different skill set. And it, I think then is when we see people's shoulders kind of relax a little bit when we show them the plan.
16: Sure.
15: Say, okay,
16: yeah,
15: here's how we're going to take the dollars that you've worked so diligently to save and convert a portion of that into a guaranteed income stream, utilizing insurance products that are geared to provide you with a lifetime income for you. And if you're married, for you and your spouse, if that's appropriate. And I say if it's appropriate, because if there are too many years difference between the spouses, it might make more sense to have two separate plans than having one plan for both of them. But just the math. And as you said up front, we let the math show us a path, and we would show people, look, here's what it would be with the two of you on one plan, but here's what it would look like with separate plans. And you could see that there would be a difference if there is a large number of years between the two. Generally, if you're 3 years or closer in age, usually the one plan works. But there are times where we have folks that come in that are 5, 10, 15, 20 years apart. Well, then you definitely have two different plans because the math works out better that way. So it's a different skill set to create that income stream. Now, most people plan to retire, but they never plan for the cash flow once they walk through that retirement door. So it's important to get that in place so that you have some confidence knowing what the future is going to look like relative to your income. You know, conceptually, it's pretty straightforward. We like to take the plan, the dollars, and split it into two places. One, investments for future growth. Two, the second bucket would be to create income that 99.9% of the people need when they come in to meet with us because they haven't structured anything yet. So that's why we like to keep things simple, as you know, Amy. So simple plan, we split it into two parts, one for future growth, one to create that income. And it's a guaranteed income with these products that are backed up by the financial strength and claims paying ability of these very large insurance companies. So it's a great way to structure your retirement plan. And if that sounds interesting to you, simply text the word VISIT to 401-200-7200. Again, text the word VISIT to 401-200-7200. Come on in, meet with one of the advisors here on the team. We will take you through our proprietary Massey on Money Retirement Roadmap process, and we show you exactly step by step and the time frame. All right, here's what we're going to do in the first meeting, and then the next meeting, then the next meeting. And it's all laid out. So there's no surprise. We've got the agenda. We send that out to you when you first make your appointment. We also review it when you come in for your appointment. We've got it up on the big board, and we say, look, here's what we're going to do. Here's why. This is what we're going to accomplish in each of these steps as we go forward. So text the word VISIT to 401-200-7200, and we look forward to meeting you soon.
16: You've given us a glimpse of what that looks like to work with your team, put together that Massey on Money roadmap. This really is all about, you know, designing this plan and designing what retirement would look like, not just necessarily drifting into it. When I think about the boat analogy, you know, you drift out into the waters, mm-hmm, and not have an anchor to support you, things like that. But what does it actually mean to design a retirement before it arrives? And I know we're coming up close to our needing to take a break, but let's kind of get started into this, really, truly the nitty gritty of it.
15: Well, it means that you're shifting from working and growing your money to coordinating money and how it's going to work for you in the best manner possible. And there's so many things you have to look at. You have to look at your income changing. You have to look at your tax situation. And of course, your spending. And you need a plan or a blueprint for each one. And it's so much better to have that done before you walk through that retirement door, because then you know what to expect afterwards. So your dollars need a purpose and a structure. And from our perspective, you want that in place before that resignation letter when you leave your job, so that when you do leave, you can feel confident that you have your plan in place. And that's what we're here for, to help you feel better about your financial plan going into retirement.
16: 4th of July weekend is coming up on us in just another week. Today on our show, we're talking financial independence with Jeff Massey, founder and president here at Massey & Associates, Inc. 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We're back with Jeff Massey here on Massey on Money right after this.
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16: Welcome back into Massey on Money. Amy Sharp alongside Jeff Massey. Jeff, of course, is the founder and president here with Massey & Associates, Inc. We're glad to have you along with us for our show. We know a lot of you are gearing up for the big 4th of July holiday right around the corner. Jeff and I say every time we sit down on the show, how did another month go by? How are we to this holiday, et cetera, et cetera? We probably sound like we're just droning on and on, but the reality is I think a lot of you probably feel the same way. Time just goes by quickly as the years go by, and but it is always exciting to celebrate our independence is in this country. It's a holiday where we come together with our families. We celebrate just that connectiveness, and so many of these analogies relate to retirement, the, you know, being connected, having relationships, continuing on with that in retirement, having financial independence is what we're really focusing on today, because of course we talked about the difference between a paycheck and a playcheck. And that is, you know, we need both still in retirement, but we're no longer getting one from our employer. So it is important to be able to create that on your own. And that all begins by putting a plan in place. 401-200-7200 is the number to reach out to the team here at Massey & Associates, Inc. We'll share that several times as we go throughout our show today. Let's talk timing, Jeff. Someone who is considering retirement still this year, maybe, or next year in 2027, they're weighing a number of factors: pay raises, inflation, market volatility, policy shifts, all the things. Each of those makes a big difference, or should, in our decision-making process. Why does the year someone retires matter so much financially?
15: Well, when you think of it, each year of peak earnings can permanently raise your pension if you're that fortunate to have one, or other benefits that are being calculated. So it's important to think about that in that context. Most people are making the most money they've ever made in those final years before retirement. So if you're able, or let's say you're unsure and you're not really convinced that you're ready to retire financially, well, for one, that's why we offer free consultation, so we can help you determine that mathematically. But if you have the ability to work an extra year or two, it can have a big impact on the amount of money that you have available for retirement. Pretty simple. Another potential concern is if we were in a down market, a stock market. Well, retiring into a down market could be real scary without a plan. And if you retire in a down market and then immediately start taking money from that investment portfolio, well, what's going to happen? If the market is taking away some value and you're reaching in and taking money out, you're increasing the rate at which your portfolio is going down. And it means you will have fewer shares of investments in the portfolio to recover with because you're taking money out. If the market just goes down and you leave it alone, then you'll recover along with the market, basically. But if you're taking money from it as it's going down, it complicates the problem and it really enhances the damage, if you will. So the timing of your exit shapes your income foundation for decades. So again, those final years that you work before retirement, those could be your best years for adding to your investments, your retirement plan, your emergency savings account, whatever it might be. It just helps more. Now, it makes it easier if you like what you do. It makes it much tougher if you kind of hate your job, and that's unfortunate if you do. We meet with a fair number of people that are just counting the days. And, you know, they can't wait until they can leave work.
19: Very true. Probably been counting the days for many years if they're that anxious. No, a lot of times. You know,
15: decades ago, I'm talking probably close to 20 years ago, there were people already counting down their retirement and they were in their 40s.
19: Oh, boy. Yeah.
15: And I'm like, oh, my God, how depressing must that be?
16: It's sad. It is sad because I've always loved most of my jobs that I've had, loved my career. And I find it hard to imagine just being that miserable that I'm counting out that far. But it's very real for a lot of people. And, you know, not everybody is in that perfect position with their jobs.
15: Yeah, that's true. And those of us that love what we do, you know, we're blessed. Let's face it, we're blessed. Yes. I mean, it's great because you still like to come to the office and get things done and help people.
16: You're a perfect example of that, Jeff. Perfect.
15: I love what I do. And, you know, people have asked me, my kids have asked, well, Dad, when are you going to retire? You know, I'm like, you know what? The day I wake up and go, oh my God, I have to go to the office, then I'll know I'm ready. So that's not anytime soon. It's not even being thought about at this stage.
16: Yeah.
15: So Lord willing, with good health and a continued good mind, that's key, obviously.
16: Yes.
15: we'll be doing this for a bit longer. Yeah.
16: Very good. Well, we all know inflation is one of the loudest concerns right now. And boy, has it crept up so much in the last few years. It seems like it was sort of in the background for a while. Many of us didn't notice it. But for someone who has built real wealth, Jeff, why is inflation, it's still a very serious threat, even with significant assets in play?
15: It is. And of course, the war in Iran is causing issues with inflation across the board. Yes, it has driven up the cost of oil. Now, flow that down more directly, putting money into your gas tank, you know, and I think I mentioned on a prior show, I filled up my tank and it was like $88. And I was like, wow,
16: boy. Painful.
15: And I mentioned, you know, how are the people on a fixed income dealing with this? Yeah. And that's just one aspect of it. And now when you think about all our goods, or probably most of our goods that we buy, everything from goods to food is transported on something that needs some sort of fuel. Right. So now that added cost is showing up in the grocery stores, and that's hurting so many people. So that's what inflation does. It quietly shrinks what every dollar buys. And that happens bit by bit, year after year. Now, our most recent inflation number was 3.8%. So it's creeping up a little bit each month, and it has for the last few months. Now, where is that going to end up stopping? Lord only knows, you know, because it's there's too many variables going on. And we keep hearing, well, we have a peace deal. Well, no, we don't. Well, this and that. And it's frustrating for me anyway. And I'm sure many people are frustrated with the whole issue in Iran where they can't seem to lock down a peace agreement. And it's tough. And when you look at it, and when you look at the last quote unquote deal, where Iran was going to get $300 billion, where I believe the president said it's not coming from the U.S. Mm-hmm. Well, who's going to come up with all that money?
16: Yes.
15: You know, so I don't.
16: We don't have any debt here at all. No.
15: What do you think of it? Iran, in my humble opinion, and I don't really follow politics, but when I look at it, Iran is hanging the peace deal on the Israeli Hezbollah issue. Israel is going after them, and they're not going to stop. And I think Iran knows that they're not going to stop, and they're going to. That's why they're using that as a condition for the peace talks, because they know it's not going to happen, and they don't really want the peace talks. In my humble opinion, mm-hmm. That's it. They are just—they're a rogue country run by terrorists. You know, it's just—it's unfortunate, and I hope that cooler heads prevail at some point and that gets all put to bed and the Strait of Hormuz gets opened and the oil starts to flow like it should. Now, my understanding is about 20% of the world's oil goes through the Strait of Hormuz, but only about 2% come to the U.S. That's what I've read. Now, my thinking, why are the oil companies in the United States just holding back? Why are they not producing more oil? Because they have the ability. You know, I think it's just greed.
16: Yeah.
15: They're taking more profits, right? And that's all it is. And that's, to me, that's very frustrating, where an industry is really, it has the ability to slow down the damage, if you will, to everybody that has a car, that buys oil, to heat their home, whatever it might be. And it's very frustrating. I just don't like that aspect of the industry, and it's kind of tough. So let's get back to what we're talking about.
16: No,
15: that was all about inflation.
16: You know, it's
15: cost of living adjustments. You know, they can happen, but oftentimes they don't keep up with the actual increase in expenses for retirees.
16: And we've seen that go up and down a lot.
15: Yeah,
16: so much.
15: Absolutely.
16: Pretty wide over the last 2 years.
15: And you know, a strong income plan needs to be built to outpace inflation and taxes, not to just survive it. And that's what we're here to help you with. We can structure an income stream for you. So simply text the word income to 401-200-7200. Again, text the word income to 401-200-7200. We'll get that report right out to you. Once you get through the report, you can call the same number and set up to come in for a visit. And then we can take you through your numbers, do a detailed analysis, come back at the second meeting, show you what we see. And if we think we can help, we say, look, big picture, here's what we can do for you. At the end of that meeting, we both should know if we should be working together or not. We have a great team of advisors here that can help you do all this detailed analysis and show you what we think would be a better path potentially than what you are on currently. So again, text the word income to 401-200-7200, and we'll get that information right out to you this week.
16: That inflation's a little trickery too, Jeff. You know, you start to like hold a product in your hand and it feels smaller, you know, things like that. Or you open a bag and it's small, you know, the contents are smaller inside. We're still paying the same price, if not more.
15: Yep.
16: So a little trickery going on.
15: What was that term?
16: Shrinkflation.
15: Shrinkflation.
16: Is that it?
15: I'm not sure.
16: Yeah.
15: I'm not sure if that was it, but it, yeah. But that's the idea.
16: Oh.
15: They were reducing size.
16: Mm-hmm.
15: And I've noticed that. I know, so sadly, I deal with allergy trouble all the time. tissues.
19: Yes.
15: I noticed it with the tissue box. Because now you can juggle the, if you move the box side to side, you can feel the tissues moving inside.
19: Never used to be able to do that before. Oh, but we digress. All right. We got to take a quick break here. We know you're all shaking your heads right now. You're feeling it as well. 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
16: 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That is where it really begins. It's a complimentary first meeting with the team to have they call it their discovery meeting. Sit down, get to know each other, and find out if it's a good fit. This is a relationship that will last a very long time. We are living longer. Our retirements are lasting longer. So you want to be sure that you have a good plan in place and you have guidance that you feel good about, confident about, and in control about throughout those years. Once again, 401-200-7200. We are declaring financial independence this July 4th, leading up to July 4th holiday here on our show today. Jeff, market volatility is one of the biggest wild cards for anyone near or in retirement. We know this to be true. We have to pull back a little bit from this. Easier said than done for some people. But what makes volatility so much more dangerous at this point?
15: Well, for those that have all of their money invested in the market, you're now selling assets to live on. You're not just watching the account values fluctuate like when you were building it up and you weren't yet drawing from it. However, when you start withdrawing during a downturn, that locks in those losses and that growth cannot be recovered because you have fewer shares. I mentioned that in the prior segment. You have fewer shares remaining in your account so that when they do recover, you have fewer shares to recover with. And that's why, on the flip side, when you're saving, a downturn market actually helps you if you are investing consistently during that downturn. Because each month, if you put more money into your retirement plan or IRA, each month that you do that, if you're buying the same things, you're paying less and less for each of those shares. So then when the market does bounce back, you have more shares in your bucket to recover with. Pretty simple. But it's the exact opposite once you start drawing from those assets, you know, once you hit retirement. And that's important. So a coordinated income plan, for one, reduces the amount of money that you have in the market, and therefore, it reduces the control that the market has over your financial life once you structure an income plan using a guaranteed insurance product that is built to do what? To provide you a lifetime income. And if you're married, you can include your spouse in that income if it's age appropriate, meaning if you're generally within 3 years of each other age-wise, that'll be fine. But beyond that, it might be better to have two separate plans. So there are a lot of differences there. For instance, if we're using IRA money, which we typically would for this type of a plan, if let's say the wife has all the money in the IRA account, well, she can do a plan and include her husband. However, she cannot create a separate plan for her husband using her IRA dollars. That doesn't work. So there are some, you know, complications, if you will, based on rules and regulations with the IRS, but we know what those are. So it's easy for us to give you the best advice that we can relative to what type of accounts are we working with, meaning is it a pre-tax account like a traditional IRA or traditional retirement plan? Is it a Roth IRA or Roth retirement plan? Or do you have a, just a brokerage account? Or maybe you've got all of those. And then we can really tweak the cash flow to take advantage of the tax code to keep you in the lowest bracket possible, which is always our goal, because it's important, because if you go from a 12% bracket to a 22% bracket, that's a huge additional tax. You know, you're adding 10 percentage points. You're nearly doubling the amount of your tax. So if we're able to, we can show you, if you've got bank money, if you've got a brokerage account, if you've got a Roth IRA, we can show you how we can blend that with your pre-tax accounts to help you, help keep you in a lower tax bracket. And that's what we're here for. So what we'd like to do, a couple of things. I want to offer a report on the market to help better understand the market volatility. So you can text the word market to 401-200-7200, or you can text the word visit to the same number, 401-200-7200. 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We'll get the report right out to you, and we'll send you a link to schedule an appointment to come in and meet with one of the advisors here on the team. 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
16: You are listening to Massey on Money. It's our Financial Freedom 4th of July edition of our show. We know we're a week away from the holiday, but we're gearing up, getting excited, as we know you are, to have the time with your family to celebrate our country, our independence, and support the red, white, and blue. And we are relating it all back to retirement, as we do with every show here. We try to find some sort of a tie-in, and this is a perfect one because it's all about financial freedom when you get to retirement. That's everybody's goal. Everybody is no longer receiving a paycheck, so everybody needs to find a way for financial success for themselves going to and through retirement. 401-200-7200 is that number. Once again, 401-200-7200. Really hard to talk about financial freedom in our country without talking about policy uncertainty. And I know we don't get into politics here, like you mentioned earlier, Jeff, but it's a major concern. We always have changes to the tax laws. We've seen that recently with the One Big Beautiful Bill and tax laws changing from what we thought was going to happen. Social Security concerns that have been on the minds of many for many years, healthcare rules, benefit structures, all the things. How do we plan around something that is out of our control and so unpredictable?
15: And that's so true. And as you're saying that, I was thinking, I was at a conference and the speaker was Becky Swanson. She had worked at the White House, worked in Congress, and she had showed a slide of this huge section of shelving with these very large white binders. They're probably 3 or 4 inch thick binders.
19: Okay.
15: And it was a whole shelving area of it. And she said, what are these? These are all bills that were proposed that didn't get passed. The point is, once something is brought up, it never just goes away. It'll just sit on a shelf until somebody, you know, kind of dusts it off and reintroduces that bill again. And so we have to be concerned because there have been some attempts at changing some pretty drastic tax rules. For instance, the Roth IRA rules, they have tried to make some changes with that. Thankfully, they've all been shot down, which is wonderful. But that's probably one of those binders up on that shelf that she was showing us. So it's important to structure your plan and understand that policies can change. So it's so important to build flexibility into your plan, because if the policy changes, you might have to shift what you're doing with your finances to put yourself in the best place after that policy shift, whatever that might be. Now, it could be, you know, if taxes go up, what if they change benefits? Now, let's not look too far down the road. 6 years from now, 6 years, Social Security will not be able to afford all the benefits that every recipient had paid into all their working lives. That's disgraceful. As you know, I get kind of twisted up over that.
19: Yes.
15: We are, the Providence Chamber just had a congressional meeting where the four of them were supposed to show up. Who didn't show up? Sheldon Whitehouse. Yeah. And I was loaded for bear. I was going to get up to a microphone, ask him some tough questions.
19: Not there.
15: A, he wasn't there. B, they weren't even allowing audience questions. Mm. And my first thought was, cowards. Cowards. They don't want to face the people that they're supposed to be representing. I'm so disgusted with all of them. It's so frustrating. I think we need all new people voted in. I don't care who you vote for. Just don't vote for any incumbent. That's how I'm looking at it right now, because they're not doing their job, and they haven't been doing their job for decades in some cases. Senators, decades. The governor, you know, who I've considered a friend. I am not happy with what they've done. They had a 6% budget increase when inflation's only creeping up to now 3.8%. Why is that? I think that's wrong. The millionaire's tax. I think that's absurd. Every state that has done that has lost money tax revenue wise. And I was just speaking with some folks at the congressional meeting here that said Massachusetts is now trying to undo that because they've lost hundreds of millions of dollars of tax revenue. And think about it. If people that are wealthy are moving out of your state, it's not just the taxes they were paying. I think about the money they're pumping into the local economy, because if they're wealthy, they're spending money, right? Going out to eat a lot, buying nice things, whatever. They could potentially be spending hundreds of thousands of dollars into the economy, and you're chasing them out of your state. I mean, talk about being stupid. And what have they done? They wrote out and said, oh, yeah, everybody else is doing it. Why don't we do it? It's stupid. It's just stupid.
19: Yeah.
15: I'm sorry.
19: That's okay.
15: I shouldn't go down that political road. But when I see something that's that outrageous, you have to talk about it. And I would encourage people, when you go out to vote, think real hard about voting for somebody new, whoever it is, whatever office. New blood, I think, is what we need. So I'll shut up now about politics.
19: That's okay. We're going to have to take a break anyway. So perfect timing on your part, Jeff. 401-200-7200 is the number to reach out to the team. 401-200-7200. 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We're back right after this.
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2: Somewhere between 20 and 25% reduction of everybody's benefit. That's only 6 years away. And that is disgraceful, because these politicians, all they think about to try to quote unquote fix it is to take away benefits, to change how you get your benefit, instead of just doing the math that the Social Security Administration itself had determined was 1.35% back in, ready for this, 2015, 11 years ago. Yeah. 11 years ago. And Social Security put that information out to the politicians. What are they doing with it? Nothing. That's disgraceful. And that's why I think we should all vote for new people, regardless of the position, senators, congresspeople, governors. And, you know, I've supported him in the past, but I'm not happy either. This millionaire's tax is just stupid. Every state that's done it has lost tax revenue. And I was at that congressional meeting that I mentioned, and was talking with one gentleman who is a politician who said Massachusetts is now trying to undo that millionaire's tax because they've lost hundreds of millions of dollars of tax revenue. And just like that's tax revenue. What about the money they're spending in the economy that those wealthy people have now moved away? Now, a lot of those folks from Mass moved into Rhode Island because it's not that far. But now Rhode Island is going down the same road, which is a huge financial mistake, in my opinion, because it will harm the state's revenue longer term. And that's crazy. They think, well, we'll just start at 1%. Next year will be 2%. Following year will be 3%. It's wrong. On every level, it's wrong. And you're chasing people out of this state, the people that spend the most money in the state and pay the highest amount of taxes, too. And that whole thing about people paying their fair share is just so bogus. It's just a media soundbite that comes up during elections, especially. And that's just fundamentally wrong. The math is not supported. And that statement is not supported by the math, because the top 10% of taxpayers in Rhode Island pay an enormous percentage of the tax revenue. Enormous. Mm-hmm. The head of the province chamber came out with all that information when they started that millionaire's tax. And it's just craziness. Okay.
3: That's okay.
2: I get a little crazy with that, as you know, Amy, and I have to kind of put a cap on that and just.
3: It's a real important conversation, though. And I think it's so often we don't keep up. We don't keep up because we're doing our daily lives as we're going into retirement and thinking about retirement and through it and all the things. But having somebody with a passion, somebody that's paying attention, is just another example of why it's so important.
2: Yeah. And it talks about, you know, we're talking about policy shift.
3: Yeah.
2: Well, there it is right there. It's a tax policy shift. And nobody was prepared for that. Who would? Why would we think that in the future, because I've been so successful, I'm going to be taxed with an extra tax? And at the 3% that was originally suggested, our top bracket is 5.99. They were going to add 3%. Mm. What do you call that? That's a 50% tax increase. 50% tax increase. How is that fair with anybody? And it's not their ability to pay. It's just fundamental fairness. And I think it's out of control. And I think they don't want to control their spending, so they want to keep going to the till to take more money out. And they're chasing people away. That's the sad part. So when you deal with financial independence, let's kind of get back on track here. What does it take for that? Most people would feel much better once they have an income strategy, not just a balance sheet that shows how much money they've accumulated, but how is that income going to be created

0: for them. And it is a different skill set to create income plans than it is to build up somebody's investment account. It's a different skill set because those what I refer to as accumulation advisors, they're very important. They help people build their wealth. Well, we had somebody come in recently that said, well, you know, I'd met with somebody else and, you know, within the first couple of minutes of the meeting, they said, look, we don't do this. We don't do this. We don't do this. They do investments. I said, okay. And then they followed that up with, well, that's why we're here, because you do all those other things. Well, yeah, exactly. So it's a different strategy and it's a different mindset and it's a different skill set to create income with what people have saved likely for decades to build up. You know, they know what they own. They know why they own it. It's, well, how is that going to be flipped over into an income stream? So that financial confidence and independence, I can't guarantee it, of course, but I would think that you would feel so much better once you get a plan in place and you look at it and say, okay, this is when it's going to start. This is how much is going to be coming in, yet it's going to be flexible enough in the future that we can add to that as we go forward. And we also have another segment of our money that's growing for the future. And that is what is so important. So it's understanding that the market has volatility and you should not have all of your money once you're, I think, within 5 years of retirement is a good time to start shifting assets to a more protective stance so that, you know, when you get within a year or two of retirement, you don't want a stock market major decline to impact your ability to retire. If you're within 5 years of retirement, come on in, meet with one of the advisors. Simply text the word VISIT to 401-200-7200. Come on in, let us show you what we can do for you and how we can structure a plan based on the assets that you've accumulated.
1: So much makes up what is a good financial successful freedom-like retirement, Jeff. I think about all the words and it's fun to tie things in like this. And it's exciting to think about the upcoming holiday and all that comes with it. But some of this stuff does weigh heavily on our minds as we go into and through retirement. Are we missing anything? I know we're coming up to on the end of our show here, but anything that you would add to this conversation?
0: Well, I think, you know, for those folks that have confidence towards their retirement date and they feel ready, I think their decisions are driven by a plan. It, you know, they're not so much worried about the headlines of the day or fear of the market going down because they have a plan. And if you have a plan, it makes all the stuff out there just noise. That's all it is. It's just noise. And you know, the media always tries to drive listenership or viewership by going to the negative. Oh, the market went down this much. Oh, this, oh, that. You know, if you got a plan, it makes all that stuff just noise. It won't matter to you because you have a plan, and your plan should be accounting for the ups and downs of the market by taking some of the money out of the market, put it into a safety position that can provide you with income. And that's important. People want to know that they've got a set amount of income coming in every single month to handle their lifestyle expense. So every piece of their financial life, I think those that are confident, it's coordinated towards a clear purpose. And what is that purpose? They want to walk through that retirement door with a big smile on their face and saying bye to all their friends at work and saying, hey, all right, time for me to go enjoy my retirement life. And I have a plan to do that. Just think about what that might do for your level of confidence. Well, that's what we're here for. And we'd love to help you with that. So I want to offer that report on the market again about market volatility, because that's so important. Simply text the word market to 401-200-7200. You can also text the word visit to 401-200-7200. And Amy, I did want to bring up the planning, the yes. Retirement You Deserve presentation, which is coming up on Tuesday, June 30th at 6 p.m. at the Providence Oyster Bar in East Greenwich, 5707 Post Road.
1: so much to cover today. This has been a great show. And of course, we wish you all a great holiday week coming up, because we know some of you will take some extra days off and enjoy time with the family. And that's really what it's all about, celebrating our country and being with our families and our friends. So
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1: All right. 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
3: 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Insurance guarantees are backed by the financial strength and claims paying abilities of the issuing carrier. 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It is not intended to be used as the sole basis for financial decisions, nor should it be construed as advice designed to meet the particular needs of an individual situation. Our firm is not affiliated with or endorsed by the U.S. government or any governmental agency. The information and opinions contained herein provided by third parties have been obtained from sources believed to be reliable, but accuracy and completeness cannot be guaranteed by Massey & Associates. 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
7: From ABC News, I'm Mike Dabusky. In Kentucky, the rain is starting to let up after a weekend of powerful flash flooding. Governor Andy Beshear posting an update this afternoon.
8: We know we've lost at least four people. Thankfully, that number has not grown since yesterday, but there are a lot of rescues going on right now.
7: He says there's been more than 60 water rescues and evacuations, with power outages affecting about 4,600 customers. Meanwhile, fire crews in Utah are making some progress on the multitude of wildfires there, with authorities now saying the Iron Fire is in a place where they can start redirecting resources to other blazes. The biggest fire, known as the Cottonwood Fire, remains 0% contained, and it's already churned through more than 90,000 acres. Much of that is driven by hot, dry conditions. And according to ABC meteorologist Samara Theodore, it's not just the West that's going to be feeling the heat.
9: Boston by Thursday, it's feeling like 101. D.C., 109 is what it'll feel like on Thursday. New York City, right here where we are, 106. So the feel-like temperatures, that's when you factor in the humidity, it is really going to be something to be concerned about. Even farther west, Minneapolis on Monday feeling like 108 degrees.
7: The death toll in Venezuela after the earthquakes that hit last week is now well over 1,400 people, with thousands more hurt. ABC's Marcus Moore is at the foreign desk.
4: U.S. search and rescue teams are now on the ground, their work expanding overnight. The rescue effort is now in its fourth day, and U.S. teams sharing video of them rescuing a mother and her young son, pulling them from the rubble of one of those collapsed buildings, and people who watched this rescue cheering in relief.
7: Several U.S. military aircraft have been deployed to assist in relief efforts. And more tensions in the Middle East, with Bahrain and Kuwait now condemning the latest strikes from Iran. Those strikes retaliation for earlier U.S. attacks. 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
7: Republicans scoring a victory in Louisiana this week, with Republican Congresswoman Julia Letlow winning the party's Senate nomination, defeating a former Trump administration official. ABC's Dave Packer reports.
12: Congresswoman Julia Letlow has won Louisiana's Republican Senate nomination, putting her in position to succeed Senator Bill Cassidy. Letlow defeated former Congressman and State Treasurer John Fleming in Saturday's runoff after both advanced past Cassidy, who broke with President Trump by voting to convict him during his first impeachment trial. Letlow campaigned as a strong Trump ally, promising to support his agenda. Her victory continues Trump's push to replace Republicans who have opposed him with candidates who back his policies. Dave Packer, ABC News.
7: Letlow is now the favorite in November's general election in a state Trump won by a wide margin. Meanwhile, New York City Mayor Zoran Mamdani is weighing in on this week's primary wins for Democratic Socialists in the city. He spoke with ABC's This Week.
13: What these candidates offer is a vision that extends beyond the midterms. It extends beyond 2028. It speaks to what makes so many of us proud to be Democrats. It speaks to a vision that goes back to a New Deal understanding of what working people deserve. And I'll tell you that for too long, that kind of politics, you can only find it in history books, and we need to bring it back to the present day.
7: Also underway in New York City right now, the annual Pride Parade. Organizers say more than 1 million people have turned out to watch the festivities. Mamdani and Governor Kathy Hochul both in attendance. I'm Mike Dabosky, ABC News.
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0: Welcome back to the Ramsey Show in the Fairwinds Credit Union studio. Rachel Cruz is my co-host today. We're going to take an hour and do something that we haven't done in a long time. We're going to do a theme hour, and we're going to talk about real estate. And to do that, I brought in one of my good friends for many, many years, one of the top real estate minds and real estate coaches in America, Brian Buffini. Flew in from his home in California to hang out with us. We've been hanging out for a couple days, having all kinds of discussions. We get to do all kinds of fun stuff together. But we thought, hey, we better get him here on the air while he's here, and we better mine this mind. He knows more about this real estate stuff than anybody moving around out there, and have a really good discussion. Welcome, my friend.
1: It is always a pleasure, and we've had a great week, and I'm looking forward to today.
0: Yeah, if you've been listening to the show for a while, you've heard Brian on here a couple of different times. We were promoting his book, The Immigrant Advantage, and which is a bestseller years ago when that came out. 3 years ago?
1: Maybe five. We're getting
0: maybe five.
1: Days.
0: Yeah, time gets away fast. Yep. Okay.
2: And it's not going to be Southern accents this hour either.
1: No, so no.
2: I love listening
0: it's
2: to you.
0: It's a Southern, just Southern
2: the,
0: Ireland.
2: That's it. Just like the Irish accent.
1: That's it. You know, we're big into real estate in Ireland. You know what I mean? The potato famine and all that good stuff.
0: All right, let's get to this. The real estate market is a problem. The we've talked about it a lot here on the air, that the shortage of inventory and the weird blip on the radar called COVID drove prices up unbelievably, and they've slowed down considerably. But still, we've seen a phenomenon that we've never seen before, in that that we're currently at the oldest median age for a first-time home buyer, right?
1: Yep. 40 years of age. So median half above and half below. You know, how old were you when you bought your first house?
0: 22.
1: Yeah. We drove by one of your original houses.
0: That was a flipper I was doing. Last night, we're going to dinner, we drove by one of those rehabs.
2: Yeah, right? That's good.
1: Yeah.
2: That's
1: good. I was 23.
2: Yeah. So, Brian, this is the pain point. I feel like we hear so much. I mean, housing and buying a home is a financial goal for majority of people, as it should be. Yeah. But it's just they're feeling this tension at this point, and it starts to feel hopeless, right? And we were talking about social media.
0: It feels out of reach.
2: Yeah, we were talking about social media earlier. But I get in that algorithm, and you just see people, and it's some complaining, which I'm like, listen, I get it. It is hard. But then also it starts to feel as people start throwing facts and figures, which is why I love that you're on, because you can maybe combat some of that or affirm some of it. Yeah. But it just feels like today more than ever, than any time in the home buying process, it's harder with just the price of homes, income, and all of that. What would you say to someone that just...
1: Well, yes, the answer is correct. But if you've talked to, you know, people from the 60s and they bought a house for $8,000, they thought their arms and legs were going to fall off and they ate spaghetti for 3 years. You know, everybody feels that way.
2: Yeah.
1: Everybody also does, oh, you see that property over there? I could have bought that in 1979 for $8 and a packet of peanuts. And now it's worth $20 million, but I didn't buy it. So, you know, that's never going to change in real estate. What we have is what I call an anaconda's meal.
2: Okay.
1: You know the anaconda?
2: Yeah.
1: It eats like a sheep.
2: Only from the Jennifer Lopez movie.
1: It takes 8 months to digest it, and that's kind of where we are with real estate right now. That COVID, free money, you know, 2% loans. Everything jumped up. COVID, people were living in small houses. Remember there was the tiny house movement? Remember that, Dave? Mm-hmm. Well, when we were all living together for 10 months locked up, nobody wanted a tiny house. It's like, I don't want to see you. I want an office. I want a school.
2: Yeah.
1: I want a gym. So now people got bigger houses, lower interest rates, and you had this massive jump in the market. When the Fed adjusted the rates, because they overcooked it was the fastest rise in rates in 120 years since the Federal Reserve existed. They intentionally stalled the market like stalling an airplane. So they intentionally put the brakes on, and the brakes have kind of been on ever since.
0: Mm. Yeah. So to backtrack a little bit, 10 years ago, the median age of a first-time home buyer was what?
1: 30 years old.
0: And so in 10 years, it went from 30 to 40.
1: Yeah.
0: And this is the highest median age since we've kept records.
1: Since we kept records, go back to 1908, the most in a decade was 2 years. It changed. That was the Great Depression.
0: Mm-hmm.
1: And then the next great change was during the war. And then we had the baby boomers and, you know, America exploded in the housing after that.
2: Yes.
1: And so it is a shock. Mm-hmm. It is a shock to the system. And what I do here.
2: So people don't feel crazy. If people are feeling this, they're not crazy.
1: No.
2: There's a reality to it.
1: But they're losing hope, and that's the dangerous thing. You can't lose hope.
2: That's right.
1: You got to dig in.
0: We're not going to get in the loss of hope business or the sanctioning of a victim, but there's also the reality of the numbers.
1: Yeah.
0: And so based on that reality, then you've got a solution. We have to come up with a solution.
1: Yep, sure.
0: We'll work on that throughout this time we've got together. I want to do that. Rates are pretty much just stayed the same.
1: Yeah.
0: For what, 3 years?
1: Yeah. I mean, look, we were heading on a nice path, and I thought we'd be at between 5.8 to 6.2 this year.
0: Mm-hmm.
1: And then we got Iran, you got oil, you got all that stuff, which is another blip in the screen. But I think what's going to happen is it's we might even have a slight rate hike before the end of the year. Eventually, rates are going to settle around 6. Mm-hmm. 6% is a healthy interest rate.
0: Not a bad thing.
1: You know, yeah,
0: I got into business, it was higher.
2: I was going to say, well, then that's perspective too, right? Because you have, you know, my age group that we don't remember the Carter years, right? Or the, you know what I mean? Like when they all were selling houses.
1: 1989, I was in a real estate office and we had a 10% party. We were stirring the porridge. We were dancing it up. Pizza was in. The music was playing because the rates had come down to 10%.
2: Yep.
1: So, yeah, historically the rates were ridiculously low. I mean, 2% and 3% mortgages are artificially governmentally created. So for a government to loan a bank money at 0% is not sustainable,
2: mm-hmm.
1: especially when the government's paying 5%. To the people who loaned it the money.
2: Yes.
1: So it's artificial.
2: And I saw this on one of these slides that you gave us. Of single women make up that demographic.

0: feeling the need to hit the home run, is what I could see.
1: Okay.
0: And so they're like, I don't
2: feel
0: like...
2: So this is a 25 to 35-year-old man.
0: Yep, 25, 30. Well, we know that exact demographic because online gambling has gone from $5 billion a year to $150 billion a year in 3 years.
2: Mm. Thank you, DraftKings.
0: Thank you, DraftKings. And
2: you want to know why men aren't buying houses?
0: Yeah.
2: DraftKings.
0: Yeah. And remember, you couldn't have a sports team in Vegas, and you couldn't have an advertiser, and now because they all own a piece of the action,

0: And you look.
1: What happens is when you have a lack of hope, as soon as I get desperate, I get stupid.
0: Yeah.
1: And you're not swinging to hit singles and doubles. You're swinging for the fence. And every time you swing for the fence, you strike out. Mm. And that's what brought the crypto bros up too.
2: Yeah. Yep.
1: They're looking for a dadgum easy money.
2: Mm-hmm.
1: And
3: well, the ladies are saving and making wise decisions.
1: Well, the women are just there. They're just going, we're just going to put some money away.
2: Yeah.
3: Yeah.
2: The house is a bigger deal.
1: Wow.
3: Well, I can't wait to keep talking about this because there is a plan and a great way for people to be homeowners.
2: For sure.
3: And so, yeah, and you're part of that.
2: I wouldn't be here without it.
3: It's great.
1: Brian Buffini is with us. We're talking real estate this hour, what you guys all want to talk about, and we're going to help you with it. We're also going to talk about the realities of what you're doing out there.

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1: We're talking real estate with Brian Buffini, one of the leading experts in real estate, one of America's greatest real estate coaches. He coaches more real estate agents, high-performing real estate agents, than anyone else in America. So he's really got his finger on the pulse of what's going on in the real estate world. He and I have been talking offline about this because we've been friends for years. And one of the conclusions I've come to, Brian, is that there's not a – that the people who are feeling hopeless and are just screaming and throwing a fit on social media and yelling at boomers, you bought your house for a basket of strawberries thing, are really – too simplistic at how they're looking at this.
14: Yeah.
1: Because instead of looking for a solution, they're just laying on the floor foaming at the mouth and having a fit. because there's a lot of different problems. Let's go back to one thing, and then I want to take this down a couple of ways. One thing you were talking about was the number of houses sold this year.
10: Yeah. 4 million it'll be this year. It was like 4.1 last year.
1: Right.
10: And the last time we
1: got about 1 million houses on the market listed.
10: On the market, yeah.
1: And that's been that way for about 4 years.
10: Yeah, almost four. And the last time we had that few homes sold was in 1995, when there were 80 million less people living in the country. So you have big population increase. All economic supply and demand. So you have 80 million more people, which is why prices are continuing to go up and will continue to go up. Mm-hmm. If you are watching YouTube, if you're watching the doom scrollers, market crash, this has fallen into the thing. It is not true. It is clickbait. It's unfortunate that some people make a living.
1: The prices are going up because there's a inventory shortage, supply and demand.
10: Supply and demand.
1: Still. Yeah, you've got 100 million more people chasing the same number of sales.
10: Yep.
1: And so we've got a supply problem. We continue to have a supply problem. And that is due to several things.
10: Mm-hmm.
1: So there's a bill sitting on the president's desk for him to sign. He just pushed it aside a few minutes ago as we're recording this or broadcasting this. So I don't know when you folks are going to be listening to this, but something else may have happened by then. But for right now, he pushed it to the side, so he's not signing it till he gets some other political favors on some other stuff he's working on. But that bill is called the Road Act, and it had good intention. You and I agree it's full of a bunch of pork and crap. But Congress can screw up Christmas. But the idea was that they're going to limit corporate hedge fund buyers and Chinese foreign nationals and so forth from buying thousands of single family homes and starving that supply we're talking about.
10: Yeah. Allegedly.
1: They're going to limit. The idea of limiting it is a good idea.
10: It was your idea. It was. I proposed it to the Secretary of Housing.
1: And then I said it on the air, and I said, President Trump, if you're listening, and apparently he was, or somebody was, because they put the bill out like 60 days later in January. They got the bill passed, but by the time they got it through Congress, they screwed it up, putting all this crap in it.
10: Yeah, and they, you know, what was initially proposed was a great bill.
1: Limited to 350 homes, single-family homes that a corporation can own, because they're stealing them from first-time home buyers.
10: 100%. So first-time buyers. And by the way, they get tax advantages. Mm-hmm. So a giant, you know, multi-billion-dollar company gets all of these tax advantages that a single family that's, you know, eating spaghetti, saving their money, can't. And so that was the intent. Now it's gotten politicized, and all of a sudden it's like, well, we're concerned about access to capital and things like that. And
1: said BlackRock.
10: Yes, because I also got a giant contribution to my campaign, right?
1: From BlackRock.
10: Right. So they gave $10 million, and Mary can give $10. So it is the deal. It's brutal.
1: One thing we could do is, if you really did do it, and this bill really doesn't.
10: Yeah.
1: If you really did do limit the number of the Chinese buying 5,000 houses in Memphis, Tennessee.
10: Yep.
1: Or are BlackRock doing the same thing and taking them off the market? That's thing one. Thing two you've suggested, and I like this even more, is to get the market moving, just do away with capital gains tax completely on single-family personal residences.
10: Yeah.
1: Or on personal residence, period.
10: Sure, and they can do this in a periodic way. They can do it in a structured way. Right now it's $500,000,
1: but that's a 25-year-old law, isn't it?
10: It's $500,000, and $500,000 was different 25 years ago than it is today. It was different 5 years ago. So if you move that to $1 million, so if you went from $500,000 to $1 million, so that first million,
1: you would stimulate sales like crazy.
10: Here's what would happen: the baby boomers, who are sitting on $89 trillion worth of assets, the baby boomers are willing to go, okay, you know what I might do? You'd actually have a temporary dip in prices, because they go, guess what? I'm going to make a mill on this. Maybe I'll take $50,000 off the house to sell it quick, because I want to do it while the capital gains laws change.
0: Mm-hmm.
10: They might take 50. They might take 70 off the price. They might take 100 off the price. You might have, this guy took 50. Now they have. So prices might take a little softening for a
1: while. And you
10: put some
1: supply in the market.
10: A lot of supply in the market.
1: Because your median seller right now is in their 60s, right?
10: Median seller is 64 years of age.
0: Is it capital gains, or is it right to buy the next home that's stopping people? Or both? I just don't know what the motivation is.
10: Baby boomers are sitting on...
1: Their houses are paid for.
10: They're paid for. They got a bunch.
0: That's fair. Yeah, they weren't buying then.
10: Some people say the greatest generation. They're borderline. I'm going to create some tension here for you, but they're borderline being called the greediest generation.
1: Well, we were. We're the 80s.
10: Yeah. Go, baby. Yeah. Get it. Greed is good.
1: Gordon Gekko.
10: Yeah. Grease the hair back.
1: Exactly.
10: So the baby boom generation was the first historical generation to buy real estate, not just for a primary residence. Mm. Baby boomers bought rental properties. Baby boomers bought vacation properties. Baby boomers bought and built 8-unit apartment buildings. So brilliant. They sacrificed. They made their money. And they've done well. They've been slow to hand it over.
0: Yeah.
1: So the two things we could do from a macro perspective, and usually you and I don't reach for Washington to do anything because they screw it up, and they have in this case too, but would be to limit corporate buying and to just do away with or raise the capital gains to $1 million.
10: Yeah.
1: Capital, you know, you can sell your home for up your personal residence for up to $1 million profit with no taxes at all. If you just did away with it, you could increase your inventory substantially, which would increase the flow of houses, and we get back up above a 4 million transaction rate, and you'd get the inventory going. And the third thing is, we've got to have some federal help, probably pouncing on people like these idiots in California that have still not issued building permits 2.5 years later on Palisades.
10: My people. I'm from the People's Republic of California. Look, more homes were built in Dallas-Fort Worth last year than in the state of California.
0: The entire state,
10: which is 40 million
1: because of regulations and building permit costs and all the fees, and more. They got more fees than a French poodle. fee.
10: Very good. $167,000, the average fees for housing, just to break ground. So the fact of the matter is there are governmental things that can happen. There are some things they're trying to do. The one thing this current legislation does a lot of reducing requirements and restrictions and regulations on housing. They're reducing the federal regulations on housing. So that will help some things. They're going to expand, the developed property. So the delivered mobile home, right? So that's like you can build it to suit, and which is a little more
1: manufactured.
10: Yeah. And they're a little more structured than they used to be. So there are some things that they're doing that will help some things.
1: Okay, let's switch gears then.
10: Yeah.
1: That's stuff that we can't control if we're 35.
10: Yeah.
1: But we can control if we're giving all of our money to crypto or DraftKings.
10: Yeah.
1: We can control if we go into debt to Ford Motor Company for a $90,000 pickup, and so we don't have any money to save for a house. We can control if we don't let Citibank, what's in your wallet, screw me over with Samuel L. Jackson telling me to do it. We can control if we get deeply in debt with student loans.
10: Yep.
1: These are controllables.
10: Yeah.
1: That the individual can do to put themselves in a position where they have disposable income to start moving towards buying.
10: Dave Ramsey has a lot of answers for the real estate business. You know, if I really hated a real estate agent and I wanted to just really screw him up, I'd refer him a couple of kids who wanted to buy a house and tell them to buy a truck first. If I really hated that realtor, okay, here they go. And what happens is psychologically, their first major purchase is a car, and then they got a loan, and now they feel they can buy a house. It's insanity, and you've just added 3 years.
1: You screwed up the whole thing.
10: You screwed up the deal. Student loans.
1: By the way, get married.
10: Yeah, there's a good one.
1: Cohabitating doesn't get you towards buying a house.
10: All the budgeting stuff you talk about is 101. That's why I was a Dave Ramsey fan my whole real estate career, because I'd have my clients listen to your stuff so I could help them get a down payment to buy a house.
0: Yeah, opens up margin when you don't have debt. And then patience also.
1: I got one more to add to this when we come back, and then we're going to take some calls.
10: Great.

0: Hey, I want to talk to you for a second about love, and not love like in Titanic or something. 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

0: Kentucky News. I'm Mike Dabusky. In Kentucky, the rain is starting to let up, but the danger continues as many bridges and roads remain impassable. Governor Andy Beshear.
1: Massive amounts of rain have fallen on a number of our counties, creating flash flooding conditions, wiping out roads and bridges, and sadly, even taking a handful of lives.
0: Officials say four people have died in the flooding this weekend. In Venezuela, the death toll has risen again in the wake of this week's earthquakes. It now stands at 1,450, with more than 3,000 injuries and more than 12,000 people displaced. U.S. military officials met with Venezuelan leaders today. It's been a little over a week since the U.S. and Iran signed on to a memorandum of understanding, but the two sides continue to fire on one another. Overnight, Iran launching attacks on Kuwait and Bahrain following American strikes on Iran's missile storage facilities. This
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18: A better life with Dr. Sanjay Gupta.
19: By age 35, two-thirds of American men will experience some degree of noticeable hair loss. And by age 50, about 85% of men will have significantly thinning hair. That's according to the American Hair Loss Association. Now, one dermatologist explained that hair loss can either be genetic or it can be triggered by stress, illness, surgery, medications, major life events. No matter the cause, a lot of men, understandably, are frustrated by hair loss because it seems like a loss of control. You can take great care of your scalp by all sorts of expensive lotions and potions, but that might not matter. There are some tried and true medications that might work, like minoxidil or finasteride. But another solution is just shaving it off, and I've heard more and more how liberating this can be for a lot of guys. That's the ultimate control of their appearance. I'm Dr. Sanjay Gupta, helping you live a better life.
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22: Talking with Brian Buffini, we're talking about real estate. The median age of the first-time home buyer has gone up from 30 years old to 40 years old in the last 10 years. We have a shortage of inventory. We talked about there's three things that the government can do. One is to lower regulations to get home building going again. Two is do away with capital gains, and three is limit corporate buying thousands of single-family homes and starving that inventory. As an individual, what can you do? Well, quit being desperate and swinging for the fence, and so stay off of DraftKings and crypto. Quit buying crap you can't afford and letting these companies screw you, like Lexus, and you've got a car you can't afford for $1,250, and then you whine because you can't buy a house. It's your fault. You did that. Okay, so you got to stay out of the stupid. You got to get the stupid student loan paid off like it's some kind of pet in your house. You got to get that credit cards cut up and get Samuel L. Jackson out of your life. What's in your wallet? All of your money, apparently. But yeah, so we got to fix all of that. And then the one last thing I wanted to bring up, and I want your input on this because you and I are about the same age, and I've been hammered negatively on this subject because. And I was on Fox yesterday talking about it, as a matter of fact. And the anchor, John, on there is about our age. And he said, what'd you pay for your first house, Dave? And I went, $67,500. What'd you pay for yours? $88,000. What'd you do that on? $18,000 a year. Okay. Well, wages have not kept up with house prices because house prices shot up in the last 10 years due to inventory shortage and COVID garbage, right? And so wages have not kept up. That is real. However, the other thing we've never adjusted for in our psyche out there in the land of TikTok where you're 27 years old living in your mother's basement bitching about this is you've never adjusted your entitled viewpoint. Because let me tell you what was in that $67,000 house. No stove, no refrigerator, had to go buy them used, no washer and dryer, no dishwasher, no microwave, no disposal, roll out vinyl floor on the kitchen.
5: Come on.
22: And a Formica top, a green, chipped up sink that had little chips in the ceramic.
5: Yeah.
22: The carpet, you had to mow it because it was 7 inches tall. It was, remember Shag in the 1970s?
5: Baby. Shagadelic.
22: Yeah, Shagadelic,
6: one
22: baby.
6: One bathroom.
22: And it had 1.5 baths, and it was 1,200 square feet with one car garage.
5: Yeah.
22: So you can't compare that house to your little McMansion that you're bitching about that you can't afford. So you don't compare that. I grew up in a 1,000-square-foot house with an unfinished basement. We had no living room furniture until I was 13.
5: Yeah.
22: And the living room wasn't as big as this desk.
5: Yeah.
22: And so, you know, you adjust all of that before you say, well, you're a boomer. You had it good. Yeah. It was easy for you. No, we didn't. I mean, I had 1.5 cars. Yeah. You guys got three.
5: Sure.
22: You know. And so you really got to adjust for that in your expectations. And then lastly, you need to think about where you're buying. And in most markets, and you know this is better than anybody probably, the basic urban growth is if you go out of town a ways,
5: yep,
22: as we say in Tennessee, out in the country, it gets cheaper the further from downtown you move.
5: Yep. Yeah, and look, I mean, the average home used to be 1,210 square feet. And now the average home is 2,900 square feet. And so it's much bigger.
22: And the difference in those is not necessity, it's luxury.
5: It's you know, that's what people were buying and the prices and the market and the way it went and all that kind of stuff. Here's the bottom line. You know, the first house I bought, it looked like it had been in a drive-by shooting, okay? And I was a house painter's son, you know, and I fixed it up. And there's a thing called sweat equity.
22: Mm-hmm.
5: And everybody watches the Homes and Garden Show. The truth of the matter is, you know, I was out here in Tennessee the other day just looking at stuff, and I was looking at the model homes, and they have them all tricked out. And they're lined up out the door, and everybody's buying the model homes. The money is not in the model home and the new construction. The money's in the old beater down the street without, you know, with the, it looks like it needs a coat of paint.
22: Because it does.
5: Because it does.
22: Yeah.
5: And you know, you make money in real estate when you solve somebody's problem.
22: That's how you buy, though, people.
5: Yeah.
22: You stay out of the traps and you set yourself up and you adjust your expectations and act like a first-time home buyer. Quit acting like you've been saving money for 25 or 30 years. You haven't. You're 27 years old.
5: Look, how bad do you want it?
22: Yeah.
5: And you know, I hear a lot of the younger folks, you know, the math isn't mathing and I'm a lifestyle person, all this stuff. The average homeowner has 44 times the net worth of the average renter. And if you want to get on the right side of the net worth equation, the number one way people make money in America and all over the world is housing. And so I've trained in 47 countries, and housing is the same all over the world. Food, shelter, clothing, the three necessities. And so you got to fight and grind to do it. And again, I know, I think
22: get
5: you're right.
22: Get your foot in the door.
5: People are losing hope, but people are also listening to all this garbage out
6: 100%.
5: There.
6: 100%.
5: You
6: totally
5: can
6: agree.
5: Do it. You can bite, fight, scratch, claw. Look, I'm an immigrant, came to America, got run over by a car. I have $250,000 in medical bills in 1986. I don't know what $250,000 is worth today. It'd be a fortune. And I bought my first house, and I fought like the Dickens for it. Mm-hmm. And I literally didn't eat a meal that I didn't prepare for 3 years. But that house I bought for $107,000. I sold it for $164,000. The next one I bought was $220,000, and I fixed it up, and I sold it for $394,000. And then I bought the next one, and I bought it for $900,000. And then I bought the next one, and it was $1.8 million. And I bought the next one, and that $1.8 million now turned into $4 million. And the next one, $4 million, turned into $7.5 million. And so here's a house painter's son with not a dime, goes from, in 22 years, from zero to $7.5 million. That doesn't happen by renting, and that doesn't happen with crypto,
6: yeah.
5: And it doesn't happen with DraftKings.
6: Yep.
22: Yeah, very good. Chuck is in Milwaukee. Let me get that line going. Chuck, how are you?
15: Good. How are you doing?
22: Great, man. Enter the conversation. How can we help?
15: Hey, so I'm a long-time listener. I'm a baby step worker. And so my question is, so my wife and I have worked through most of the baby steps, except for the latter ones. And we are at the point now where we're thinking about selling our house in order to be mortgage free. And I'm just wondering, is that possible?
22: That makes you move down then, right?
15: What's that?
22: So you would move down in house.
15: We'd downsize. Yep.
22: Okay. Other than to be mortgage free, why would you do that?
15: That's the only reason I would.
22: what's your house worth?
15: $447,000.
22: And what do you owe on it?
15: $192,000.
6: What do you guys make a year?
22: You're going to buy a $150,000 house from a $500,000 house?
15: Yeah, that doesn't make sense.
22: Are you married?
15: Yeah.
22: Don't do this.
5: He just saved you $250,000 in marriage counseling right there, buddy.
6: Chuck,
5: the real estate.
6: Do you want to do this? What is your wife saying? I am curious.
15: Our goal was to work that baby step and be mortgage free, but
22: yeah.
15: personally, no. I like where we live. I'd rather just, you know, buckle down, pay it off. Yeah. You know, we got eight or 9 years till we could pay it off.
22: That's what you should do.
5: Yeah.
6: Yeah. How much do you guys make a year, Chuck?
15: So I can tell you, I've been self-employed for 25 years. I'm a hardwood flooring contractor, and I work alone. And do you want like the business gross income?
22: No, I'm asking what your household income that you pay taxes on is.
15: Okay, I made $151,000. She made $64,000.
6: Good.
22: Correct.
6: Good.
22: So two and a quarter, and you got to pay off. You need to pay off $192,000, and you're going to do that in 4 or 5 years. And and then if you want to save up and move up, I would. But I don't know. I would not sell this and move down to be debt free.
15: Right.
22: I think you're going to be debt free soon enough. You got a good plan. Would you, Brian?
5: Well, I'm a house painter's son, Chuck, so here's what we would do. We'd do call it Saturday money. So we take what was called a side job, do a little work on the side, and every dollar I made on the Saturday job, you used to pay down the debt. And so you do that. Here's what you can be. You could be debt-free in 5 years, not eight, and you get to live in the same house, and you know what? Your wife thinks you're even cuter than you are right now.
6: No mortgage. It's amazing how people's looks change suddenly. It's a beautiful thing.
5: My wife thinks I'm gorgeous.
22: 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We're going to come back in the last segment this hour and take your calls.
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0: 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We're talking real estate. We're talking about it is possible. It is definitely harder. It's definitely different than it was 10 years ago. And it's definitely way different than it was 30 years ago. No question. That is not in question. But the question is, you can control only the things you can control, and that's what you should control. If you control the controllables, you can put yourself in a position to buy. Carter is with us in Columbus, Ohio. Hey, Carter, your question for Brian and the panel here.
1: Hey, guys. How's it going?
0: Great. How can we help?
1: I just wanted to call in and just say my wife and I are expecting with our first child, and we're currently thinking that home buying is our next thing that God wants us to do.
0: Cool.
1: We are both in full-time ministry. So with that, obviously it's not like an extravagant paycheck that we get, but we're not in it for the money. I'm just wanting to know, like, how we can go from the jump. We're renting right now. How we go from the jump of we have everything budgeted with our rent to our a mortgage payment, everything with bills and like that. With
0: congratulations on the baby. How old are you guys?
1: Thank you. 22 and 23.
0: Ooh, okay. And how old is, I'm sorry, what is your household income today?
1: Yearly, we both combined to $60,000.
0: Okay. You have a bunch of debt?
1: Nope. My wife has no debt whatsoever. The only debt I have is student loans, but I'm working through a public student loan forgiveness because I work for a church. So
0: 10 years is not a plan to get out of debt, honey.
1: Yeah.
0: Okay. Brian, what do you think?
2: Yeah. How much is on the student loan, by the way?
1: $21,000.
2: Okay. And after your bills come in and your money comes in, how much is left over? You have anything left at the end of the month?
1: So with all bills aside and tithe offering aside and everything like that, we have about $1,600 left to spend, not including food or anything like that.
2: Okay. You got any money saved?
1: We have $13,000, including a $1,000 emergency fund.
2: Great. Fantastic.
0: Wow. You're okay. Way ahead of what great. I thought. Very good.
2: Yeah, 22 and 23. We got a winner here. It's Hope for America. Okay. What's the average sales price in Columbus, Ohio?
1: We got pre-approved for 228, but I was doing the math and just looking what our mortgage would be. I just don't know how that would be possible to, we just kind of be making. Yeah.
0: Pre-approved only means that the mortgage company has brain damage. Okay. Because there's no possible way you should do that.
1: Yeah.
0: You know that. When you looked at the payment, you about choked, didn't you?
1: Yeah.
0: Good for you.
1: It's about 220, though, 220,000.

0: something.
1: Okay.
2: All right.
1: Just curious, what would 220 get you in Columbus, Ohio?
0: Like bedrooms and stuff
1: yeah,
0: like that?
1: Yeah.
0: About 3 beds, 2 baths.
1: Nice.
2: Wow.
1: Nice, I know. We're not living in San Diego, baby. This is
2: so like
1: life.
2: 2,000 square feet, huh?
0: Like 1,500, yeah.
2: Yeah. Wow. Yeah. Okay.
3: Well, Carter, I would take that 13,000 that you have, throw it at the student loans. You guys, you may want to work a part-time job for just a season. And well, when's your wife due? When's the baby coming?
0: End of September, early October.
3: Okay, between now and then, Carter, if I were mm-hmm. you, I would be stacking cash and I would go work extra weekends and nights. And you guys on it, yeah, pile up some cash, get the student loan knocked out, save some more back to that emergency fund, and then make it a big goal. Yeah, and knowing that you're on a $60,000 income, okay, so it's gonna take you guys a couple of years to save for that down payment, but it is totally possible.
2: So let me tell you this: I have completely affirm God's call on your life to be in ministry, and I want you to keep doing that. And mm-hmm. here's the reality that goes with that: you're not going to only get to do that for the first decade.
1: Mm-hmm.
2: Go talk to some 65-year-old pastors and ask them how many of them, when they were 22, worked a side hustle. Mm-hmm. When we work with 50,000 churches in America, and what we found is that 88% of pastors are bivocational. They have mm-hmm. a side gig. 88%. And they call that full-time ministry. My pastor that led me to the Lord and baptized me is with the Lord today. And back in the day, he delivered bread, had a bread truck, and he was a full-time pastor. And he told that story from the pulpit 1,000 times to where we all could visualize the bread truck. We heard it so much, but it was perfect. So, you know, you're 22 and 23. You're just beginning.
1: Yep.
2: You've got time. You don't need to buy a house today to be rich. You don't need to buy a house today. And money's not your motivator anyway, but you do need to buy a home. It's going to be good for your family,
3: mm-hmm.
2: but it may be 5 years. So what? You clear the student loans. You pile up some cash. You work some side hustles. And you know, your ministry continues to grow. And maybe you move into a senior pastor role at some point where you actually can just do that. And make enough money to afford a home. So if you buy a house at 27 or 28 years old and you put down a good solid down payment and you stay out of debt and you're a good dad and a good pastor, I would call you a phenomenal success in America.
1: Yes, sir. Yes, sir. And by the way, being a pastor can also be your side hustle. I had a buddy of mine and he was in the same spot. And again, sometimes you can be so heavenly minded, you're no earthly good. I'm here to be a minister, and I'm trying to help. And so his side hustle was marry, bury, and baptize. And so he said, I'll marry, bury, and baptize. And he put a little service out there, and he made enough money to go buy himself a house. So your ministry could be your side hustle, too.
2: I love it. Danielle is in Des Moines. Hi, Danielle. Your question for the panel.
4: How's it going?
2: Good. How can we help?
4: So my husband and I, we're in our mid-20s and thinking about starting a family soon. So we're looking at buying a house maybe in the next year or two. And we're just wondering what we should be prioritizing in our first house for our family. Like, should it be location, size, the cheapest thing possible? And we're trying to put down 20%.
2: Wow, that's great. That's unusual for a first-time home buyer. That's good, though, if you could do it. So what do you think the leading indicator of a home you want to get in,
1: yeah.
2: but you're not going to live there forever?
1: Yep. So how many kids do you have again, Danielle?
4: Well, we don't have any right now,
1: great.
4: But we're hoping within the next year.
1: Well, so you plan for that. Here's the big tip I give people all the time. You'd live in the floor plan, not the square footage. People get caught up in square footage. So sometimes older houses have smaller square footage and better floor plans. You'll see this, like, you can see a townhome or a condo has lots of square footage, but it's all cut up and chased up, or it's a two-story. So you live in the floor plan, not the square footage. So start thinking about, okay, Lord willing, if we had a couple of kids, what would that look like? So to me, you want to make sure that you got the best floor plan that's open as possible. And then, you know, I have 6 kids, me and my bride, which seemed like a great idea at the time. And we prioritize having a yard over everything else. You know, we were going to have those crumb snatchers out there catching balls and running around, and we live where it was a little bit sunny. So, to me, again, it's your priorities. So, floor plan is key over over square footage, and typically the older houses have the better floor plans. And then a little bit of yard if you're going to have kids. Those would be the first two for me.
2: Yeah, very good. Very cool. All right. Well done, sir. So Brian Buffini has been our guest this hour. Brian, if people want to learn about Buffini and Company, the leading real estate coaching company in the world, how do they do that?
1: Well, like I said, we have BuffiniandCompany.com. Just check us out. We're in, if they're interested in, if they're in real estate, that's our specialty. We do real well. We have thousands of clients. We really teach people to take care of their customers. That's what we're all about. And so we help real estate agents do well. And a lot of our agents that we coach are in your program helping folks out.
2: Yeah, too. Ramsey, so a lot of our Ramsey Trusted Agents are coached by Buffini and Company. So that's absolutely perfect. Well, it's folks, we want to give you hope. And we don't want, there's a whole industry that makes a living telling you that there's a bubble and there's a crash coming and the world is coming to an end and Chicken Little, we sell helmets.
3: And you could never be a homeowner.
2: You'll never make it. America is dead. There's people make a living off of that, and that's a lie. Is it different? Yes. Is it hard? Yes. Has it always been some form of hard?
1: Yes.
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3: 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Brian, thanks for being here.
1: 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So love your family. It. Love helping people today. It was a treasure.
3: Thank you.
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7: From ABC News, I'm Mike Dubusky in Kentucky this weekend.
8: Some counties got hit with almost record amounts of rain in very short periods of time.
7: Governor Andy Beshear out with an update on that severe weather that's prompted evacuations and power outages across much of the state. He says at least 4 people have died this weekend, and there have been more than 60 water rescues so far. Luckily, most of the rain is on its way out right now. Unfortunately, it's going to be replaced by some severe heat, with experts warning a dangerous heat wave is going to impact over 100 million people over the next few days. Triple-digit temperatures are expected from Kansas all the way up through Massachusetts. New York Governor Kathy Hochul speaking today.
9: Our meteorologists are forecasting dangerous heat starting Tuesday through Friday, with Wednesday and Thursday expected to be the hottest days. In many parts of our state, that'll exceed over 100 degrees. And because the overnight temperatures are expected to be still elevated, many New Yorkers will not have the opportunity to really cool down after sunset.
7: In the West, many locations have seen a notable improvement in fire weather conditions today, though it is still dry, which means red flag warnings are still up for portions of Utah, Colorado, Arizona, and New Mexico. Americans are getting ready to hit the roads and the skies for the 4th of July holiday. ABC's Andrew Dimbert at Newark International Airport says the travel rush is already starting to pick up.
10: The TSA expecting to screen some 18.7 million passengers at airport security checkpoints starting Tuesday through July 6th, with the busiest day expected to be Thursday, July 2nd, when more than 3 million people are projected to fly.
7: AAA forecasting a record 72.2 million Americans will travel at least 50 miles for the holiday. And the death toll in Venezuela has risen again, according to officials from that country. It now stands at 1,450. 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
7: 11 people were killed today in France when a plane carrying a group of skydivers crashed in the northeastern part of that country, according to authorities. Mexican authorities now say a 28-year-old man was killed in a crocodile attack on a popular beach in Puerto Vallarta this weekend. The victim's body was recovered yesterday morning about 300 meters offshore. A shark attack in the Bahamas with a reef shark latching onto a 12-year-old named Parker Roll. His family thought they'd been swimming with some docile nurse sharks.
12: Parker's other brother, Adam, alerting crew members.
13: I immediately ran up the hill and I started screaming to get a first aid kit.
12: The crew racing to help carry Parker back to the boat, but it was still a 60-mile trip back to the shore, but with no cell service or radio contact. Parker in agonizing pain.
14: I felt like a knife was stabbed into my calf and then twisted, and then someone was laying on top of it.
7: ABC's Morgan Norwood. Doctors used around 1,000 stitches to close the wound, and Parker is expected to make a full recovery. A new type of tick-borne illness is raising alarm bells as the weather heats up. Alpha-gal can trigger an allergy to red meat and in some cases can be fatal, says ABC News medical contributor Dr. Darian Sutton.
15: Not every single person who gets a tick bite from one of these ticks is going to develop this syndrome, but numbers are increasing secondary to warmer weather and more deer, which are the tick's natural host.
7: He recommends staying away from tall grass and wooded areas. I'm Mike Dubusky, ABC News.
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17: A better life with Dr. Sanjay Gupta.
18: There are lots of things you can measure to get an idea of how healthy you are at any given moment. Temperature, heart rate, blood pressure, just to name a few. But how about how healthy you will be and how long you're likely to live? According to a new study out of the University at Buffalo, 2 simple strength tests are pretty accurate at predicting longevity in older women. One is hand grip strength, and the other is how quickly people can stand up from a seated position without using their arms. By the way, I remember interviewing former President Jimmy Carter when he was quite old and being really impressed how he just popped out of the chair without using his arms. Not a lot of older people can actually do that. But I think the message here is that maintaining strength as you age is going to help you perform everyday activities, but also help you avoid injury and stay independent. I'm Dr. Sanjay Gupta, helping you live a better life.
19: Use code TRACK to borrow up to $10,000.

0: Welcome back to the Ramsey Show in the Fairwinds Credit Union studio. Rachel Cruz, Ramsey personality. My daughter is my co-host today. Mary's in Dallas. Hey, Mary, how can we help?
1: Hi, Dave. How are you?
0: Better than I deserve. How can we help?
1: Well, Dave, my husband and I have been married 19 years. We're approaching retirement, and we've always managed our finances separately. We're a blended family. We don't have a will, and we're struggling to move from talking about major financial decisions to actually making them. We cannot get on the same page. I just don't know how to get there.
2: What's the biggest difference, Mary, if you could explain? Like, what is kind of his mindset with things? What's yours? Where does that conflict come in?
1: So he has a lack of trust about, he kind of holds most of the liquid assets. I have retirement assets, but he has more liquid assets. We kind of have always split bills, and I tend to carry debt and then pay it off, carry it. I've kind of borrowed money against savings and paid him back. And so his concern is that if we combine finances, then he's not going to be able to protect our future
0: from you.
1: From me, yes.
2: Okay.
0: That's valid.
1: You keep borrowing
0: money and paying it off with his money and then paying him back, and that scares him. Well, of course it does. It should.
1: Well, we both work, and I have an income.
0: Care. He's observing a pattern that scares him that is a valid thing. So you have to remove that, you know, that pattern in order for him to be comfortable combining finances, because he's conservative.
2: If you guys agreed on the value system of, if we combine finances, debt is no longer part of our family, we are not going to use debt, would you be okay with that?
1: Absolutely.
2: You would?
1: Absolutely. I've suggested that we sit down. We sit down and go over our debts, go over our assets, look at everything together, pay off what needs to be paid off, create a household account, and help hold me accountable, hold him accountable.
0: That's healthy. I'm with you on that.
2: Mm-hmm.
0: But, you know, if someone observes a behavior pattern and that behavior pattern breaks trust, that's valid. So we've got to solve for that emotionally. He's got to have a reason to believe that you're not going to do this again. And you're saying, as a friend of mine said the other day, he said, I had to submit myself to the system.
2: Yep.
0: I have to say, the system says we don't borrow money. The system says we have a budget that we both agree on. And I had to submit myself to that. In other words, my little wants are, little impulses were subject to my agreement with my spouse. And if he believes that, and okay, I will never spend another dime again that we have not both agreed on. Oh, and by the way, neither will you. If he really believes that that's going to happen, then there's no possible way you could go in debt, right?
1: Correct. I think that where we haven't gotten on the same page that way is that I think he's too frugal. He thinks I'm too liberal. And so,
0: well, you do need each other in that regard in general, mm-hmm. if one of you is not over the top. But I here's what I would suggest y'all do. Let's try combining the budget, the monthly income budget,
2: and work out of one. Yeah.
0: First. And if we do that, then that addresses. Now, and then both of you need to hear this part. Okay. The saver needs a spender in his life so he has a life. Okay?
1: Correct.
0: Because the people that are like him will live in a cave, collect lint, and only come out on triple coupon Thursday, right? And that's not, you know. And the saver, him, the spender, you, needs a saver in his life, in your life, so you don't have to retire and eat dog food.
1: Correct.
0: Because you spend everything. So you can't, you know, so we've got to balance that out. And so there has to be a portion of Mary in the budget where there's some fun. And in our case, that'd be Rachel. And there's a portion of your husband, which is Rachel's husband, Winston, is more like your husband, is conservative and very, but he allows for fun. and she allows for savings because we agree that both of those things are necessary to have a quality life.
2: Yeah, absolutely. Mary, I want to follow back. When you mentioned the trust aspect at the beginning of the call, because you said he has a lot of liquid assets. Did you mean trust with like the market or you?
1: I think with me.
2: Okay, so it's a relational trust. Okay.
1: He has two big things. So one thing, we have a franchise and we invested a lot of money into that, and we're not going to come out whole on the other end of that. So he feels very protective of the liquid assets and retirement that he has, which is fine.
2: Mm-hmm.
1: And then I, at one point, because I handled separate finances, made a decision to do some cosmetic dentistry for one of our children that was substantial, and he felt that was a major financial decision. I didn't discuss with him, which it was, but we handled our finances separately. I have substantial retirement assets, but I really don't have very much liquid at all. So
0: what is your retirement asset base?
1: A little over $1 million.
0: Okay. And what's is the franchise, is a business one of you are running?
1: It is a business, and I mean, we both own it, but I'm running it, and there's 2 years left on the franchise.
2: What do you make?
0: And you're just going to close it.
1: I believe so.
0: Yeah. And so you've been responsible for that. Let me say this carefully. Does he feel like you're responsible for that failure?
1: I don't think so. Okay. I don't think so. What we've talked about, he said we own that together.
0: Okay. And we made the decision together and it failed and we did that together.
1: Yes, sir.
2: Yeah. So I would probably sit down, Mary, and you guys need to have a discussion to your point, to Dave's point earlier, that maybe some valid concerns that he may have. And what does he need to see within you to get any level of that trust back on your side? Because you guys as a couple are going to function better when you see yourselves as a unit. You guys have been married 19 years and you've never combined this part of your life. And so that is a desire of yours. And so there, that question, I would want to know from him, hey, what are the things that you need to see? And I am willing to make some changes when it comes to the way I handle money or communicate about money. But I do desire that we are seen as one in all of this, right? And what are those steps to get there? Because I would be curious what he'd want to see from you. And if it's ridiculous and it's crazy and it's controlling and it is super, all of this, if I don't want you to ever spend money on avocados or something just crazy, then there's going to be some of his issues that are in this as well, and not just you. And so,
0: but if you have a reasonable acceptance of his need to save, he has a reasonable acceptance of yours to enjoy money.
2: Yes.
0: That's a good, healthy balance inside your budget. And that should be there. That's accurate. Rebuilding trust. Henry Cloud's book, Trust, it gives you a great way to do that. And I think a good entry point here is just first start budgeting together. If you budget together for 90 days, the amount of discussions you're going to have to get on the same page is going to be amazing.

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1: Alexis, is in Fort Wayne, Indiana. Hi, Alexis. How are you?
12: Doing great. How are you?
1: Better than I deserve. How can we help?
12: All right. So me and my husband, we've owned our home for a little over a year now, and we renovated our entire home. And now we suspect like $70,000 or more in equity. And then we're expecting our first baby here in July. So we've been working really, really hard to make like smart financial decisions. Our question for you is, would it be wise to refinance our home and use the equity to put it towards an investment property? Most likely it would be farmland that we could later build on. Or should we wait at least one more year and then sell the house after, like, we don't have to pay capital gains?
1: You should wait.
12: Wait.
1: And sell
12: okay.
1: the house and not buy something unless you're going to move into it.
12: Okay.
1: Because you can't afford investment property. You don't have any money.
12: Okay.
1: If you go into debt to buy a piece of land that's just sitting there and you're paying payments on it, that destabilizes your home where your new baby is. Mm-hmm. No, we don't do that.
12: Okay. I think the goal would be to continue to farm that land.
1: Yeah. Well, so what?
12: And make some money
1: no,
12: off of that.
1: You're not farming it now.
13: What do you guys do for a living, Alexis?
12: My husband is, he works at a steel mill, and then I am a stay-at-home mom.
5: Okay. How much do you guys make a year?
12: We make anywhere from $5,500 to $7,000 a month.
1: Okay. So the land is how much land?
12: It would be 8 acres.
1: 8 acres.
5: What would you farm on it?
12: Corn, beans, slightly.
1: Yeah.
5: Okay.
1: You can't make the payments on that amount of money with farming beans on 8 acres.
12: Okay.
1: The numbers don't work. And okay. So it's like he's got a dream of owning
5: dirt. Yeah, I was going to ask, is that like a passion kind of thing for you guys, or what causes you to do that?
12: Yeah, I think the goal would be, right now we have a small house that we own, and so the goal would be to eventually build on that property,
1: and we would
12: like to own some property.
1: Okay. There we go. Okay, so now here's what I would do. That makes more sense than I'm going to farm this and call it an investment on 8 acres. Okay, that just doesn't, that's not enough to spit on. So, what I would do is have your baby, you guys live your life, stack some cash, and say, all right, the goal, to use your phrase, the dream, mm-hmm. is to buy a piece of property and build a home on it and sell ours and move into the new home on the piece of property. And that piece of property and home after construction are still a reasonable part of our budget, no more than 25% of your take-home pay on a 15-year fixed. And then if he wants to have a gentleman farm on it and have a little bit of a side hustle, that doesn't kill me, okay? And that's kind of fun for him, apparently, and so on, right? But
5: yeah,
1: gentleman farming.
5: Yeah, and your life is about to be so different now, being parents. And so and I think you did say you're a stay-at-home mom, so you guys have other kids. But I would take this slow. I would not be in a rush to make these big decisions. I mean, honestly, I think a few years of saving is going to be just fine. And then you guys may sell that house, go rent somewhere to be able to put down a good down payment, construction loan, all of that.
1: Yeah.
5: You know, there may be a process.
1: The reason you are framing this poorly as an investment idea is because you're in a hurry.
5: And you have to borrow on your primary residence.
1: Exactly. If you slow down and make this deal your primary residence later, after the baby's here and you've got some money saved and you make a good solid purchase and you think about building a home on there and selling this home and putting all of the equity into the new purchase. And again, then it becomes a wise thing, but all of that slows down your excitement level that caused you to move too fast and move into a bad idea. Julian is in Baltimore. Hi, Julian. How are you?
8: Good. How are you?
1: Better than I deserve. How can I help?
8: Yeah, so I'm in baby step number 2, and I'm working on paying off my student loans, and I have a little bit of credit card debt left.
1: How much debt?
8: There's $3,800 on it, which I
1: on the credit card. How much on the student loan?
8: Oh, yeah, $70,000 on the student loans.
1: And what do you make?
8: The big one. Right now, I just graduated college in May. So I'm doing 35 hours a week at $17 an hour. So my take home is right around $500.
1: Why'd you go to college? What do you make? I mean, what do you do? That's awful.
8: Yeah, well, that was just my job while I was in college. I'm currently looking for a career, but I
1: what's your degree in?
8: Science and policy.
5: Well, he just graduated a month ago.
1: I know. What's your degree in?
8: Environmental science and policy.
1: Okay, so how's the big boy job hunt going?
8: Well, I have my resume, started tailoring my resume. I have also applied to be a game warden with the Department of Natural Resources, which is my second choice. And that would be doing $80,000 a year for that.
1: Okay. And your degree does somewhat prepare you for that. Okay.
8: Yes.
1: That makes sense. All right. So yeah. So all right. Now I'm caught up. Okay. So but you need to be in the big boy job quick.
8: Yes.
1: Okay. All right. The way you presented this is like 17 hours.
5: It's been 3 weeks.
1: I know, but the $17 an hour was like success or something. It's not success. It's no. We're not doing that.
5: No, yeah.
1: Okay. Anyway, how can I help? How can we help? What's your question?
8: Yeah. So once I get that big boy job, and like I said, I'm on baby step 2. But once I get that big boy job, I want to pay off my loans, but I also want to save up to buy a ring to propose to my girlfriend.
1: Yay! I love it.
8: Thank you. We've been dating for 3 years, and I really want to take the next step with her. And I've talked to her family, and I just was curious how you would do that, you know, because I have that such a big payment in my student loans. Should I, you know, hold off on that for maybe?
1: No. I think you get rid of the credit card debt, and then you save up some money for a ring, and then you get back on the student loans.
8: Okay.
1: So have you got a budget in mind on the ring?
8: Yeah, somewhere around $2,000 to $3,000.
1: That fits. Good.
5: Right.
1: Good.
5: Yeah, and you may just be working three jobs to get there faster too, you know?
1: Yeah,
5: hopefully you get the $80,000.
1: If you get the $80,000, that's it. So a good rule of thumb for those listening, not for you, because I like your $2,000, okay? But a good rule of thumb is a maximum of 1 month's pay for your ring. Jewelry store in the mall will tell you 3 months, but they sell rings. It's like asking a dog if it's hungry, okay? So, mm-hmm. Of course, they're going to do that. But so 1 month, and so in your situation, that $2,000 is very reasonable, given that you're going to have to stop paying on your debt
5: and
1: to do this.
5: And you have debt, yes.
1: But so I think you're very wise, and yes, I would do all of that as soon as you possibly can.
8: Okay, yeah. The credit card should be paid off by the end of July. I'm a lacrosse coach, so I run multiple camps and do individual lessons. So I'm kind of already doing a side hustle on top of that, and that
1: good.
8: Will stay
1: good
8: once I get that career path.
1: Good.
8: But yeah, so that was.
1: Yeah,
8: was
1: you'll be able to attack the 70. But and is she out of school too?
8: Yes. Yep.
1: And what's her career?
8: She's a nurse.
1: And she got passed her bars and got the job.
8: She's finishing up nursing school, so this semester, it will be here last semester.
1: Good.
5: She'll graduate in December. Will she have debt?
8: A little bit as well, yes.
1: Yeah, okay. So when you combine incomes and combine those two student loan debts, and you guys have a wonderful life starting off, and you attack those student loans and get rid of them, and then you mm-hmm. go be millionaires, we're going to be so proud of you.
8: All right. Thank you.
1: Go
5: well
1: do
5: done.
1: It, man. Go
5: well
1: do it.
5: Well done.
1: Very well done.
5: It's great.
1: Good stuff. Good stuff. That's cool.
5: Well, fresh off the grad stage. Dave's like, what? What are you doing?
1: Well, I'm working 35 hours. I heard 35 hours a week at $17. What'd you hear?
5: I heard that too.
1: And that's the definition of sucks right there.
5: But he also was a lacrosse coach. He's killing it.
1: Well, he didn't. That buried that lead.

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2: Whether you're working the summer's events or enjoying them, take steps to...

0: in the lobby of Ramsey Solutions on the debt-free stage. Austin and Mackenzie are with us. Hey, guys, how are you?
1: Hey. Doing pretty good. How are you?
0: Welcome, welcome. Where do y'all live?
1: Mount Pleasant, Michigan.
0: Ah, okay. Where's that near?
1: Like, in the middle.
0: Okay, right in the middle.
2: Yep. I love Michigan. People okay. always put the hand up.
0: Yeah. Yes. Talk so to sure. the hand. Yeah, good. Very cool. Well, welcome to Nashville, and you're here to do a debt-free scream. How much debt have you paid off?
3: We paid off $117,417.
0: Love it. And how long did that take?
3: 19 months.
0: Good for you. Wow. And your range of income during that 2 years?
3: We started at $100,000, and then we ended at $203,000.
0: Well, that's a little jump. Nice.
2: Double
0: what do y'all
2: income.
0: Do for a living?
3: I am a health insurance agent. I'm a broker.
1: Mm-hmm. And I'm a stay-at-home mom.
0: Okay. So how'd you double your income in 18 months, dude?
3: Well, we actually, once we had our first child, I realized we weren't sure if she was going to stay home or continue to work. And when I was holding her, I realized we have to keep her home with her mom. Mm. And that just really set a fire to pick things up
1: yeah.
3: me.
1: Yeah, so he just worked really hard to up the sales.
0: Wow.
2: Golly. Baby will motivate you.
3: Oh, yeah. Yeah. Absolutely. Changes a lot.
2: Changes it. Yeah. Yes, yes.
0: Yeah, you're holding that child. You're like, this just got real.
2: Yes. Oh, my
0: yeah.
2: gosh.
0: Wow.
2: So
0: very
2: wild.
0: Cool. So what was the $117,000 in debt? What kind of debt?
1: Credit cards, two cars, mm-hmm. Student loans, personal loan, medical, and our house.
0: Wow. You paid off your house.
1: We sure did.
3: Yes,
0: so what's the house worth?
3: It is worth $135,000.
0: Very cool. Good for you guys in Mount Pleasant, Michigan. What does that buy? How many square feet is that? How many bedrooms?
1: It's about a little over 1,000 square feet, and it's a 3-bed, 1-bath.
0: Wow. Very cool. And how old are you two?
1: 27.
0: And you have a paid-for house in Michigan.
1: Yeah.
0: That's pretty amazing, y'all.
3: It feels good.
1: Feels great.
0: I bet.
2: Pretty
0: I bet
2: incredible.
0: It does.
2: What year did you guys buy the house?
1: 2 years ago?
3: Yeah, 2 years ago. So
1: almost
3: 20
1: years ago?
3: Yeah, yep.
2: Amazing. See, we were just talking last hour about people getting in the market and doing all of this and getting out of debt and all of it. And you guys did all of it in 18 months, 2 years, basically.
0: Yeah.
2: Got in.
0: Not only
2: out.
0: Did they buy a home in their 20s,
2: yes.
0: they paid it off in their 20s.
2: Well
0: but
2: done.
0: Guess what? They bought a 1,000, what'd you say? How many square feet?
1: 1,000,
0: about 1,000 square feet.
2: Yep.
0: Yeah,
2: well done,
0: okay.
2: you guys. That's
0: and,
2: amazing.
0: Yeah. This is not going to be on the, you know, the land of the rich and famous, but it is a great starter house.
2: But the
0: to
2: land
0: start
2: of the rich, because you guys are going to start. Freaking,
0: you're going to be millionaires.
2: Yeah,
1: I mean, it's a roof over our head.
0: I love
1: right?
0: it. Yeah,
2: so
0: I love
2: great,
0: it. I'm so proud of you. Way
2: Thank
0: to go.
2: You.
0: So, did you sell anything, like the cars or anything?
3: No, actually, we kept the cars that we currently have. And during the process, I actually called into the show to ask if I should buy a 1976 Corvette. And, it was interesting. You had told me, you know, not necessarily something that you would have done at that time, but to keep it based off the income and where I was at during the baby steps.
2: Uh-huh.
3: So probably would have maybe been a little bit sooner if I hadn't done that.
2: But you kept the car.
3: Yeah, we kept it.
2: Because we told you to. That we told you
3: yes.
2: you could.
3: Yes.
1: No,
3: yeah,
1: I mean,
3: Rachel,
1: yeah.
3: you gave me a little more trouble than Dave did, surprisingly.
2: So funny.
0: Surprisingly,
2: we were
0: yeah.
2: all together. Look at that. Yes.
1: It's funny. Yeah.
2: I probably was like, sell it. Oh, I think I do remember this. So I was like, I don't get it.
0: Yeah,
2: cars
0: but it
2: are
0: wasn't,
2: such a big
0: it
2: deal.
0: Wasn't, but how much money was it?
3: It was $7,700.
0: Yeah.
2: Okay. Oh, so great. So what happened 19 months ago that you said, okay, we're going to start this journey to pay off all, I mean, that's a long list of debt.
1: Yeah, I mean,
2: and in the house.
1: Yeah, I don't think it was anything, one big thing in particular. I think it was just a bunch of little small things. But I think definitely our first daughter being born, we were like, yeah, we got to, you know, yeah. leading up to that, we were like, we got to get serious about this.
0: What yeah. do you tell people the key to doing this is?
3: I would say, at least for me and the people that I talk to, the ones that don't really make it or get anywhere are the ones that say that it's impossible to do or they just can't do it.
2: Mm.
3: And for us, we asked, how can we do this? What
2: Not
3: do we
2: if.
3: Need to do?
2: Yeah.
3: Exactly. So that was my advice. Yeah. If you're in that situation where it feels impossible, definitely ask yourself how and start from there.
1: Also just like being honest with yourself and like putting the numbers in your face, because it took him, I won't say nagging, but persistently being like, hey, let's add up what you spent on this month, you know, on all of this stuff. And it took me sitting down and looking at the number that I was spending on fast food to be like, actually, you know what? I can afford to put more money towards my debts. Like, there's no reason that I should only be making minimum payments on everything.
2: Wow. So the budget and the revealing of, hey, this is what's going on, and here's what we have to change from a lifestyle perspective, even.
1: Absolutely. Just be honest with yourself.
2: Yes. Yeah. So good. Yeah. People live in a little bit of that denial, I think, at times, right? Where you're like, it's not a big deal. And then, yeah, you add it up. You're like, oh, man.
0: It is a big deal.
2: This could be going towards something great.
1: Yeah, absolutely.
2: Well done, you guys.
0: So you guys are content today with an inexpensive home and some inexpensive cars so that you're 100% debt-free. And I've often taught, and Rachel has too, that contentment is not on the same spectrum with ambition, because you're very ambitious at the same time, in that you leaned into this, you worked your tail off, made a bunch of sales, you cleaned up the mess, you paid it all off in 18 months, house and everything. Oh, my gosh. Where does that contentment come from?
3: I would say we just have a lot of peace knowing that, you know, if something were to happen to me tomorrow, that the girls will be okay, that they're not going to drown in debt. We put a lot of things in place that you guys have recommended to give us that peace. And I'll say I know people that have much nicer cars and much nicer homes, but have a lot more stress on their shoulders. And that's just not something that I wish for myself or my family.
0: Mm. Yeah.
1: Yeah, and I think... I mean, I'm content with food in the fridge, a roof over our head, and happy daughters, you know, and, you know, just giving it up to God, and he's provided what we need, and we don't need anything else. I guess that's where the contentment comes from.
2: Like. Yes.
0: Yeah.
2: We complicate our lives so much,
1: yes.
2: Right? I mean, and we do it to ourselves.
1: Yeah, chasing after the next big thing.
2: That's right. And, absolutely. Yeah. And that keeps you in a broke cycle for so many people.
1: Yes.
2: And they don't even realize it, right? And you guys are just a beautiful example of what that looks like. Because you're exactly right. I think trading the peace over the stress any day.
1: Yes.
2: And people crave it. They don't know what to do. So
3: absolutely. Yeah. We'll be saving up. We're currently saving up for our next house so we can cash. Yeah, absolutely. So it'll take some time, but that's the next goal for us.
2: Yeah. You guys are awesome.
0: Yeah. You're going to be able to do, I mean, if you're making a couple of hundred, you're going to be able to do whatever you want to do in very short order.
2: Yes.
0: Because you got the stuff in the right order. You didn't go, acting like you were richer than you are. And that's going to set you up to build incredible wealth and generosity. In the meantime, you've got the peace of going, hey, this house, we got no payments. And I'll tell you something else. How long has the house been? How long has the debt been paid off? How many months ago was that?
3: February is when we paid it off.
0: Have you noticed yet a difference in your sales?
3: Well, I notice there's definitely a difference in everything that I do, knowing that it's paid off. I mean, we've cash flowed 3 vacations since then as a little celebration.
2: Yeah.
3: Including this one. This will be our last one for a while. But there's definitely there's a calm in the air that we've never felt before.
0: Yeah. Mm. I've always coached small business owners and sales teams as well that when you don't have a single debt in the world, you don't have to make a sale and people can smell it.
3: Yeah.
0: And you end up increasing your income.
3: Yeah.
0: Because they don't think you don't smell needy.
3: Yeah.
0: You know, a needy salesperson, you know, you can smell it.
3: The commission breath is
0: exactly.
3: awful.
0: Exactly. Exactly. That's
2: so
0: exactly
2: good.
0: What it
2: and
0: is.
2: And how old are the kids?
1: We have she just turned 19 months old, and she just turned 5 months old.
2: Okay.
0: Did you bring them, or are they at home?
1: Yeah, they're here.
3: They're here.
0: You want to put them in the debt-free scream?
1: Yeah.
3: Absolutely.
0: All right,
1: yeah.
0: Let's bring them up then. That's perfect. And what are their names?
1: This one's Harlan.
0: Mm-hmm.
2: So great.
0: Little Harlan. Oh,
2: so
0: cute.
1: And the little baby is Maggie.
0: Oh, right. My gosh.
2: So sweet.
1: Oh,
2: all right.
0: Those kids, mom and dad changed their family tree. All right, count it down.
1: Oh, no.
0: $117,000 paid off in 19 months. Debt-free house and everything at 26. Let's hear a debt-free scream.
3: One, two, three.
2: We're debt-free.
0: Yeah. Little Maggie got to do the debt-free scream early.
2: He's so good.
0: That's awesome.
2: So good. Oh.

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0: Our scripture of the day, Hebrews 11:6. It is impossible to please God without faith. 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St. Francis of Assisi said, "Start by doing what's necessary, then do what's possible, and suddenly you are doing the impossible." People always want to know how I handle my investments, and a couple of years ago, we decided to open Dave's investing playbook on real estate and on other things, and that includes what I don't invest in and why, and we called it Investing Essentials, and George Camel and I did a virtual event for 2 nights. 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So we're going to get into all of that. It's 2 nights. It's a virtual event, September 1st and 2nd, me and George Camel. Tickets start at $199. You can get them at RamseySolutions.com/events. Jasmine is with us in Baltimore. Hi, Jasmine. How are you?
1: Hey, I'm really curious how this is going to go. Thanks for taking my call.
0: Sure. What's up?
1: So I went into some debt. At the time, I wasn't super familiar with your baby steps, but I'm in phase baby step number 2 now, building a homeschool app. And I'm thinking about taking some certificates, paying to take some AI product management certificates to put me in a different tax bracket. Entry level is like 100K, can be like anywhere between 100K and 200K starting pay. And I'm wondering, is it like, it's such a competitive field, is it worth me paying in to take those certificates and putting that time in to come out the other side, hoping to put that money back into my business?
0: Are you already in the technological field?
1: Well, I'm the product manager for the app that I built. Like, I built this app from scratch for homeschoolers.
0: That means you did it by yourself at your kitchen table?
1: No. I hired a web development company, but like, I chose like how everything's supposed to function, like where the buttons are supposed to be, what needs to connect to what. Like, I designed it completely from that. And that's what a product manager does.
0: I know what a product manager does. I have a bunch of them worked for me, okay?
1: Sorry.
0: That's okay. I just didn't visualize how you're doing. So, but you've got no software engineering experience at all?
1: No.
0: Okay. All right.
2: What would the courses, is it the, what you're going to get and learn in those for the app? Or you said it's going to put you in a different tax bracket? Like, what?
0: She just means she's going to make more money.
2: How, though?
1: Make more money so I can move the business faster.
2: With the day job, make more money in what you're currently doing or with the app?
1: Make more money with getting the project management, AI project management certificates to get a different job.
2: Okay, so
1: because
2: to
1: right
2: go
1: now
2: into
1: I'm a
2: the field and to
1: and
2: do
1: I make
2: it.
1: About 60.
2: I gotcha. Gotcha. And the field at which you're looking to get in
0: is AI project.
2: Yes, I know. Thank you. Yes. But I'm asking, is the type of online course that you're taking, do they see that as, because it's kind of, it's all pretty new. Do they need that as a standard, or are they looking for something else? I just want to make sure you don't get in this and get something that people are like, I don't even know what this is, and it really doesn't do much for you.
1: No, the Coursera certificates that you can get are specialized for project management training, and then there's some for AI project management training, and if you pay like

0: $300, you get access to like 10,000 different courses,
1: yeah.
0: and I only need maybe 4 different certificates. And I'm really burnt out at my job that I'm at, and it's not moving the needle fast enough for me.
2: Okay.
1: Okay, so here, yes, I would spend $300 on continuing education. Yes, I would pursue your dream. Where I've got a disconnect is that someone told you this guarantees and opens these doors, and I'm not sure it does.
0: Right. That's why I'm like, should I? Okay, so yes, do it, but I don't know that I'll get a job doing it, but I know that I have it in me to do that job if I were to get that job.
2: Yes. Have you talked to people, though, that the job is out there and you could apply for it, and they're saying, hey, you do need these courses, and then you could be in the running to get it?
1: Have you already got any certs in project management, not counting AI?
0: No, I don't. I just have proof that I can, like, that I can do the job because of what I've already built.
1: The app that you did.
2: Is proof?
0: Yeah.
2: Too. Okay.
0: Yeah.
1: Okay. So I'll be here. Here's what's running through my mind. All right. We have 400 people of our 1,000 people that are in the technology side of things. Obviously, we're leaning heavily into AI, and obviously, we have several project managers and lots of product squads working on things that are being led by different people. And I'm trying to think through if this would cause us to consider hiring you. The fact that you built an app for your homeschool thing, I don't know if that qualifies you to be a project manager, even though you actually did manage a project. I'm not arguing that. I'm not sure we would hire you, and I'm not sure we would hire you because you had a certificate that says you're an AI project manager that cost you $300 to go through Coursera. I think we would talk to you.
2: That's why I'm asking the companies that you're wanting to work for, Jasmine, what are they saying?
1: It's not a golden key that opens the door.
2: Yeah, but it's not Ramsey she's asking.
1: No, but it is. She's wanting to get a job making $100,000 a year.
2: I know, but in technology companies, trust me, I got some friends working in those. Plenty of money there. It's crazy. So I was wondering, like, has she talked, like, when she's looking at these jobs, are they saying this is a hole that has to be filled and this is a way to fill that hole? Or is it work experience? Like, I'm trying to figure out what it is for that next step, and is it courses or is it not?
1: Yeah. There is plenty of money in technology companies, and we pay a lot of money to the technology team here. That's true. All of those are true. The only question I've got is whether this actually is the golden key that opens the door, and I'm not sure it is.
2: But what would be the next step for her to get on that path is my question.
1: I think I would talk to someone who's actually doing the job that she wants to do.
2: Talk to the company she's applying for. Yeah, I agree.
1: And find someone that is doing AI project management,
2: mm-hmm.
1: and say, okay, what would qualify, what would make me get an interview and possibly get hired? Would this certificate help? Or is it a slam dunk if I've got the certificate? Or nobody gives a crap if I've got their certificate. Talk to somebody who's actually doing that.
2: Right.
1: And I think you're going to find that they're going to want some, if you want to be a project manager and you want to be an AI, both are cutting edge situations. You probably are going to have something more than what I'm hearing here. But I might be wrong. Mm-hmm. So I do want you to discover all of that. I don't want you to spend $300 and then be vastly disappointed that you didn't walk into the first place and they went, oh, we have to have you. You got a Coursera certificate, which I'm pretty sure is not going to happen. Okay? So, and you suddenly go make $100,000 a year. I don't believe that's going to happen. But I do believe that you're on the right track, and I want you to continue pursuing.
2: Yeah, I would use Ken Coleman's principle, the proximity principle. Go talk to people in that field, Jasmine, and again, to those companies that you're looking at to apply for, and go out to coffee with some of them. Be like, hey, what are the first 4 things I need to be doing to get myself in the running for this? Because this is a passion of yours. You're obviously somewhat educated in it because you built an app and you're like, you're actually in that world doing it. You're pressing the buttons. You're talking to the people developed. Like, you are in this world. And so what's the next formality to actually make you in the running for it? And it may be this certificate. It may not. We don't know.
1: Yeah.
2: But I would go talk to people in that field.
1: Folks, the danger I want everybody out there to look for is this. Don't, when someone tells you in a trade school or a certificate program or a 4-year education that this is going to be the magic pill that makes your life all good. It's not. You're the secret sauce, not the education piece. You're the secret sauce that gets the job, keeps the job. And so when someone says, oh, we'll put you in a higher tax bracket, that sounds like a sales pitch from a trade school to me. And so I don't want you to fall for that. I want you to have good, solid information to make these decisions. That puts this hour of the Ramsey Show in the books. We'll be back with you before you know it. In the meantime, remember, there's ultimately only one way to financial peace, and that's to walk daily with the Prince of Peace, Christ Jesus. If you want to win with money in 2026, you can't keep living normal. Normal's broke. 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
4: This Sunday, holding power with just over 4 months until the midterms, President Trump is putting his own party to the test, pressuring Republicans and derailing a bipartisan housing bill to press for a proof of citizenship voting bill.
5: We're very proud of the party. We like our leader. We like everybody really in the room. I don't like a few people, but that's okay.
6: He really doesn't care about American families and doesn't care about the fact that prices are up. The
7: president will sign it, but he wanted to make a point today.
4: I'll talk to Democratic Senator Chris Murphy of Connecticut and Republican Senator Roger Marshall of Kansas. Plus, regime change, a new look inside President Trump's second term, how he's redefining the limits of the presidency. I'll talk to New York Times reporters Maggie Haberman and Jonathan Swan about their new book, Regime Change. And Left Lane.
8: Congresswoman Claire Valdez!
4: Democratic socialists backed by New York City Mayor Zoran Mamdani score key primary wins. What does it mean for the future of the Democratic Party? Joining me for insight and analysis are Leanne Caldwell, Chief Washington Correspondent for PUC, Mark Short, former Director of Legislative Affairs for President Trump, and Ashley Etienne, former Communications Director to Vice President Harris. Welcome to Sunday. It's Meet the Press.
9: From NBC News in Washington, the longest-running show in television history, this is Meet the Press with Kristen Welker.
4: Good Sunday morning. I'm Ryan Nobles in for Kristen Welker as she continues to recover from a medical procedure. She is doing well and will be back with you soon. Tensions are rising again in the Middle East after the war with Iran escalated overnight with new U.S. strikes following an attack on a commercial ship in the Strait of Hormuz. Back home in Washington this week, President Trump abruptly canceled the signing ceremony for a bipartisan housing bill, saying he wouldn't sign the bill unless Congress passes the SAVE Act, legislation that would require voter ID, documentary proof of citizenship to vote in federal elections, and would limit mail-in voting.
10: Would you be open to a compromise measure that had provisions of the SAVE Act into a reconciliation?
11: Not really. No, the SAVE Act should be this compromise. It's voter ID. It's proof of citizenship, and it's also the mail-in ballots. I said I'm not signing the housing bill. I want to see what happens. We said, look, the housing bill is housing. I made billions of dollars with housing. I know housing better than anybody, maybe anywhere.
4: The president attending lunch on Capitol Hill that same day with Senate Republicans, reportedly getting into a shouting match with Senator Bill Cassidy over support for the war in Iran.
12: I'm not going to be bullied, and I'm trying to get answers for the American people. And so so it escalated from there. At some point, it de-escalated.
13: We're told the president called you a lunatic?
12: Can I imagine that the president called me things that would be said on a school, on a playground? Yeah, I can imagine that.
4: Meanwhile, in New York this week, a slate of progressive candidates, all backed by Mayor Zoran Mamdani, prevailed in three Democratic House primaries, two of those defeating incumbents.
14: We are showing there is a new path for politics in our city and in our country. We are showing that last June, a year ago tomorrow, was not an anomaly.
4: At the same time, President Trump trying to cast those primaries in his own terms.
15: Well, they're going radical left. They're going really, you know, you talk about the Democrat socialists. You took really, it's really communist. That's these people.
4: And joining me now is Democratic Senator Chris Murphy of Connecticut. He's the author of the new book, Crisis of the Common Good. Senator Murphy, welcome back to Meet the Press.
16: Yeah, thanks for having me.
4: Let's first off start with your reaction to the latest primary results out of New York. You've heard President Trump say that these candidates aren't socialists. He's gone as far as to call them communists. As someone who identifies as a progressive, is this a moment of reckoning for establishment Democrats?
16: Oh, I think you're going to have different candidates being nominated in New York City and suburban Connecticut. This is a party that is also nominated and won with candidates like Abigail Spanberger and Mikey Sherrill. I want us to be a Big Ten party. I mean, I've been saying this for years. I think that it's actually a sign of a party that is alive and growing when there's a contest of ideas inside the party. So I'm not a Democratic socialist, but I do believe that the Democratic Party has been historically way too timid in taking on corporate power. I think our party should have bigger ideas. I put one on the table last week, a $25 minimum wage. And I think we do have to have answers for the way in which corporations and billionaires are taking over and corrupting our politics. So I do think that there is somewhat of a trend that candidates who are confronting concentrated corporate power in a meaningful way are winning. And I think that that is something that the Democratic Party should pay attention to.
4: Well, there's a lot of polling that shows that the rise of socialism is becoming a big part of the Democratic base. In fact, over two-thirds of Democrats view socialism more positively than capitalism. Does the Democratic Party actually need to embrace the moniker of socialism, lean into it?
16: No, but I think we have to understand that people do not believe that this version of capitalism has worked. And frankly, it hasn't worked. I mean, you have 40% of Americans today that are working full time and don't have enough money saved up in the bank for an emergency car repair. Meanwhile, we just saw the first trillionaire made in this economy. This version of capitalism isn't working. Now, I make the argument in the book that we should embrace, you know, what I call a common good capitalism, a capitalism where we have more shared prosperity, where we want more millionaires and less trillionaires, where we have a higher minimum wage, where unions are more powerful. Democrats are not going to win by defending this version of capitalism, but I think we'll be able to offer ideas on how to dramatically reform it rather than throwing out the entire system.
4: Well, let's talk about one of those candidates who won on Tuesday who describes herself as a socialist, and that's Darlisa Avila Chevalier. She's faced criticism now over deleted social media posts. I want you to take a listen to this attack ad from her former opponent.
17: Let's meet Darlisa in her own words.
18: Thank you.
17: She won't stand by Kamala Harris.
18: Okay, let's get to business.
17: She won't stand by Joe Biden. She even called him a rapist. She won't stand by veterans or the American flag. She stands with dividing us by race. Meet the real Darlisa, the one she tried to delete.
4: So to be clear, Senator, that was an attack ad from a fellow Democrat. You've talked about this bigger tent. If you're saying the Democratic Party needs a bigger tent, does that include someone who called a former Democratic president of the United States a rapist?
16: Yeah, well, I mean, I'm not super familiar with that race. All I'm saying is that this party has to have a real contest of ideas. And I just don't think that our defense of incrementalism has worked. So I don't mind a contest of ideas. And I just don't know that we have had it to the extent that voters have been satisfied. Listen, it's no secret. Voters aren't super happy with establishment Democrats or establishment Republicans these days. I will say, though, what binds together, I think, every Democratic candidate that is running, including the ones in New York, is that they are standing up to protect American democracy. And right now, the biggest threat to this country are not a handful of House candidates in New York. It is the president of the United States that is trying to destroy American democracy. And the Democratic Party, left, right, and center, is united around the fact that we need to protect this nation from Donald Trump's attacks on the rule of law.
4: Okay, to that end, I do want to read to you part from your latest book, Crisis of the Common Good. You say that many leading Democrats, and even more in the pundit class, treat populist leaders like Bernie Sanders, Alexandria Ocasio-Cortez, and Zohran Mamdani as fringe threats to the party's electoral success. Voters chose Trump because they wanted a revolution, but my party doesn't yet seem completely ready to seize the moment. How do you seize the energy of the left wing of the party without alienating mainstream voters and maybe even some Trump voters that might be willing to cross over and vote for Democrats?
16: Yeah, the argument that I make is that there are a lot of Trump voters who believe that the economy is rigged, and they mistakenly thought that Donald Trump was going to unrig it. They now see him as a fake populist. And so they're open to listen to a Democratic Party that is for increasing the minimum wage, breaking up concentrated corporate power, bringing back the strength of labor unions. Now, I think we have been probably far too judgmental of some of these voters on the right because they don't share all of our cultural and social views. I don't argue that the Democratic Party should change our views when it comes to issues like guns or climate or abortion. I just think that we have to accept into the coalition people that may have voted for Donald Trump and wants a party that is going to unrig the democracy, but may not be ready to join us on all of our social and cultural views. We should give them a place in our party. And I think the only way that we give them that place is by being stronger in the way that we confront the consolidation of corporate power in this country.
4: Okay, let's zero in on that topic that you raised earlier, and that is your new bill to raise the minimum wage. You are calling for a minimum wage of $25 an hour. It has not been raised nationally since above $7.25 an hour since 2009. The most recent analysis from the Congressional Budget Office said that even a $17 per hour raise would result in massive job cuts. Would your bill actually do more harm than good?
16: No, it wouldn't. And there's plenty of economic analysis to show that if you gradually raise the minimum wage to $25 an hour, you're going to create more jobs than you're going to lose. And my bill doesn't do it automatically. But this is actually a unifying issue. And so when I talk about how you bring Republicans who voted for Trump over to the Democratic side, an aggressive increase in the minimum wage is part of the answer. If you ask Democrats in an open survey what they think the minimum wage should be, they say $27. If you ask Republicans independents, they say $26. You know why? $25 is just the minimum wage you need to pay your bills in this country. And in the most affluent, most powerful country in the world, if you work full time, you should be able to pay your bills. And by the way, we can afford it. It's not like we can't pay a $25 minimum wage. We just choose not to because we've become okay with dozens and dozens of people in this country making hundreds of billions of dollars. So this is the kind of idea that shows that the Democratic Party is ready to fundamentally change this economy. And I think this is the kind of idea that brings Trump voters over. Remember, there was a meme online about a year ago in which folks were claiming to the right that Donald Trump had already implemented a $25 minimum wage.
4: Right.
16: And people in his coalition were super pumped about that.
4: Mm-hmm.
16: We can't let Donald Trump pretend that he's actually going to raise wages, but we got to show that the Democratic Party, if we get power, is really willing to do it.
4: So on the issue of affordability. There was a bipartisan housing bill that passed both chambers of Congress, but it's currently stalled after President Trump said that he won't sign the bill until the SAVE Act is passed. One of the elements of the SAVE Act requires voters to show ID. If there was a vote that came to the floor that just required voters to show photo ID, would you support it?
16: Well, I mean, it depends on what it looks like in Connecticut. You know, we have safe and secure elections. This whole idea behind the SAVE Act is trying to push a mythology that our elections aren't secure, are rigged. That's not true. The problem with the SAVE Act is that they don't really care about the voter ID provision. That's not why they're pushing the SAVE Act. They care about a provision that would create a national voter list that would allow Trump to go in and take people out of it so he could claim that the wrong people voted in state elections. It's actually why a lot of Republicans in the Senate don't support the SAVE Act. Donald Trump is the most unpopular president in the recent history of this country, and so he is trying to rig the election,
4: but Senator,
16: in part by creating this national
4: voter
16: list.
4: But Senator, if I could pin you down on that, though, do you think establishing a standard by which a photo ID is necessary to vote in elections is something that should exist in the United States? Just that simple premise.
16: Yeah, I think there are a lot of people in my state that don't have that ID, and there's zero evidence in this country that there is a problem at scale with people faking their identification in elections. And again, let's just dispense with the idea that that's what this bill is about. That's not what this bill is about. This bill is about trying to create a national voter list that creates the pretext for Donald Trump to try to say that state elections have been rigged or manipulated.
4: Okay, Senator Murphy, we're going to leave it there. Thank you so much for joining us. We appreciate it.
16: Thank you.
4: And when we come back, Republican Senator Roger Marshall of Kansas joins me next.
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4: Welcome back. And joining me now is Republican Senator Roger Marshall of Kansas. Senator Marshall, welcome back to Meet the Press.
27: Great to be with you.
4: All right, let's start with the war in Iran. The war now there has passed 120 days. Secretary Rubio testified that the war is over, yet overnight the U.S. launched new strikes inside Iran. If the U.S. is still bombing Iran 120 days into this conflict, how can the Trump administration credibly say the war is over?
27: Well, Ryan, look, I'm just going to stay focused on what my goals have been all along. No nukes for Iran, no forever wars, bring the cost of gas and grocery down. The major war is over, and think of this as almost just a mop-up operation. We have to press them. If they strike us, we have to strike them back by 10. We're making great progress. To your point about Secretary Rubio, he just made a great landmark case over in Lebanon and Israel, getting those folks together. Look, let's root for the Trump team for once rather than try to tear him down. So I think we're doing what we need to do, making great progress here. And again, working toward those goals, no nukes for Iran, no forever wars, and let's keep bringing that cost of gas and groceries down back home.
4: But more to the principal question here, Senator, is the war still going on? Can we credibly say that the war is over at this point?
27: Well, I don't think the war is over. I think there is a detente going on right now that President Trump, for the first time ever, got Iran to sign a document that they will not develop any nuclear weapons in the future. That's great. And then he followed that up with they're going to sign a UN security resolution as well. We're making great progress. I'm asking America to hang in there. This is a detente. This is a ceasefire. And yeah, they broke the ceasefire. We have to answer that as well. They only understand strength. We've destroyed their economy. We've destroyed their military. We're in a good spot right now.
4: All right. Well, you mentioned affordability as a backdrop to the war and the situation there. And this week, the housing bill that was passed by a bipartisan measure in both the House and Senate is currently stalled. And that's because President Trump has refused to sign it. I want to show you what White House Press Secretary Karoline Leavitt posted about the Housing Act. She said it was, quote, one of the most significant pieces of housing affordability legislation in American history. She added, promises made, promises kept. But within hours of that post, President Trump canceled the bill signing, saying that it was just of minor importance. Did President Trump break his promise when it comes to housing and affordability?
27: Look, this is a long book right now. I'm concerned about the cost of living right now under Joe Biden. We saw the cost of housing, health care, child care all go up 50%. And we're still reeling from that, but we're getting back in the game again. That America is truly back, that real wages are outpacing inflation right now. Housing is part of the puzzle. But this is classic Donald Trump negotiation style. He's going to grab every leverage point he can, and this is one to get the bigger priority to cross the finish line, and that's election integrity.
8: But Senator, we'll get to the SAVE Act in a second. First of all, we should point out that at this point, wages are not outpacing inflation. That's not correct. But if you insist that the housing crisis is of an imminent crisis and need, why wouldn't the president just sign this bill and push that along? Why is it necessary to hold that process up?
27: Well, Ryan, again, to push back, I think real wages are up since President Trump became president. We do have a little blip going on right now, but as the gasoline prices come down, inflation's going to come down and wages will get back up. You can't look at just one day, one week, one month. You have to look at the bigger deal right now. Look, we can do both. We can have people show voter IDs and pass the housing bill or actually have the president sign the housing bill. We can have both. I understand the cost of living is the defining issue right now, but also everyone back home is really concerned about election integrity. We need an election that are trustworthy, and right now some Americans don't feel it is trustworthy.
8: Okay, well, let's talk about that, and let's talk about the realistic possibility of getting the Save America Act passed. Even though President Trump has refused to sign any legislation until it is, the Save Act calls for several changes to existing voting requirements, but not only do Republicans not have the votes, but I want to play for you what Senator Tom Tillis raised, his questions about this particular piece of legislation. Take a listen.
9: Does any rational person who's ever had any experience with implementing election law really think that it's possible to have all that in place in time for this election and not be disruptive?
8: Senator Tillis says there's not enough time or money to even get this in place by November. Is he right?
27: Well, that's very possible, but we shouldn't let the perfect be the enemy of the good. When are we going to do this? Look, I think that there is a huge concern on a part of Americans right now that our elections are not trustworthy. I don't think that fraud will ever end our democracy, but I'm worried about is those that have this belief, this fear that fraud is indeed possible, and then it could go unpunished.
8: Well,
27: so that's why we need to build an election process with integrity.
8: But let's talk about the root of that feeling that Americans have, at least a certain sect of Americans, as it relates to the integrity of elections. You've said if you could pass one bill the rest of your career, it would be the Save America Act. Every issue we care about starts with secure elections. Federal law already prohibits non-citizens from voting. There's no evidence that fraudulent votes have changed any election outcomes. Are you trying to solve a problem that doesn't exist?
27: Look, we make pilots before they start flying a plane. We make them get a license to do that. We don't wait till they crash a plane until we make them go through a process. The issue right now is that Americans don't feel that the elections are trustworthy. No one wants their vote canceled by an illegal alien or by a dead person. And all you have to do is look at the recent elections in Los Angeles to see the concern there as well.
8: Exists.
27: So I think there's real concerns, and the perception here is reality, Ryan. People want election integrity.
8: That's 90%
27: of Americans want voter ID, so
8: let's look at the facts connected to this, Senator, because the perception is actually not the reality, particularly when it comes to the claims of election fraud. In fact, it was the Conservative Heritage Foundation that did an exhaustive study on this going back all the way to the 1980s and pointed out that there's only 100 total instances of non-citizens voting. Again and again, part of the problem with election integrity is that President Trump keeps accusing election systems of not being fair and not being secure, but there's actually no evidence to support that. So don't you need to bring to the American people a suite of issues, a suite of evidence that demonstrates this need? Just give me one example of where there was some level of fraud that the Save America Act would have prevented that would have altered an election.
27: Yeah, Ryan, I guess we just look at this differently. I think, again, I'm going back to that election process needs to be trustworthy, that the election process is important to the backbone and the survival of this nation. Everything I've done professionally, trust has been so important. As a physician, the trust between the doctor and the patient, a military officer, the trust between those below me and above me in rank, and now as a senator, that there needs to be trust. So what are Democrats running from? Why are they afraid? If what you're saying is true, then why are you worried about this? Why not have voter ID? Why not have some type of proof in citizenship? Again, you can't get on a plane without your own ID. Look, when I go to a plane in Kansas, they know who I am. I am, but they make me show our ID as well. Why? They don't want to wait for a plane to crash before they start enforcing that particular law. Okay. So I think, again, this is just part of trustworthiness, and the integrity of our election is that important to our democracies.
8: Okay, but there are some concern among your fellow Republican senators that President Trump's heavy focus on this is getting in the way of some of the other business that you would like to accomplish. We already mentioned the housing bill. This led to a shouting match. You were in the room for this on Capitol Hill last week. How did you feel when you left the room? And are you concerned about the relationship between Republican senators and the White House?
27: Yeah, I guess I'm just shocked that there's a world out there that thinks that grown people can't have a firm discussion. I've been through so many hospital board meetings when doctors yelling at each other over what time surgery should start. And maybe I was part of some of those yelling matches as well. Look, but it worked. At the end of the day, he got a couple people to flip and vote in favor of him to allow him to make better progress. He felt like he's got his legs cut out from under him, that they were negotiating on Iran, and then this war powers that comes through, and he feels like his own team pulled his legs out from behind him. And again, emphasis here, he thinks that this voting rights issue is the main issue. Right. It's the big deal, the voting rights bill.
8: Okay, so you are on the ballot this fall, and before I let you go, there are rumors in Kansas that you're being eyed for a Trump cabinet post. Are you interested in serving in the Trump administration, and would you say yes if asked?
27: Yeah, there's no truth to that at all. I have no interest in doing that. No one from the Trump administration has approached me over anything like that. I'm right where I need to be. I'm where God has put me, that he's prepared me for this day. My background as a physician, a fifth-generation farm kid, military experience, all those coming to fruition right now, I'm right where I need to be. Have a great relationship working with Secretary Kennedy and Dr. Oz. I'm right where we need to be
8: right now. Okay, and just before we go, though, there's a new vacancy law in Kansas. If you were to resign before October 2nd, a Republican replacement would be appointed through 2028. That would take the power of picking your replacement out of the hands of voters. Can you tell us today that you're committed to staying on the ballot through Election Day?
27: I will be on the ballot on Election Day and will be honored to represent the people of Kansas for the next 6 years going forward. It's been the honor of my lifetime. Mm-hmm. Look, America is back. The economy is being fueled back home by energy independence. Our manufacturing is growing. I got work to do in healthcare, lowering the price of healthcare through our price tags bill. I got so much more work to do as United States Senator, but America is back, and I'm just proud to keep serving on this position.
8: So that means you're ruling out any sort of an appointment in the Trump administration, just to button it up.
27: I am ruling out any appointment in the Trump administration at least through the next two or three years. Who knows what would happen 4 years from now?
8: All right, you're going to stay on the ballot. All right, Senator Marshall, I'm glad we cleared that up. Thank you so much for being here. We appreciate it.
27: Okay, thank you.
8: And when we come back, inside President Trump's decision to launch the Iran war, I'll talk to New York Times reporters Maggie Haberman and Jonathan Swan about their new book, Regime Change.
10: 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I've been surfing here since I was a kid. Now, seeing my grandson out on the water, it means everything to me. Watching him and taking in the blue waves, the sea breeze, the blurry horizon.
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8: Welcome back. And joining me now are New York Times reporters Maggie Haberman and Jonathan Swan. They are the authors of the new book, Regime Change, Inside the Imperial Presidency of Donald Trump. Maggie and Jonathan, thank you for both for being here. Had a little time off this week, dove into this incredible read. It is so good, and I'm so glad that you're here to talk about it. I want to start with the midterms. It's interesting coming off our conversation with Senator Marshall. Your reporting suggests that President Trump may not share the same concerns that Republicans have about maintaining their majorities this fall. You write, quote, Trump had already climbed his own mountain with his improbable comeback in 2024. If Republicans were wiped out in the 2026 midterm elections or in 2028, he could simply boast that they couldn't win without him. Trump could barely be stirred to even think about the midterms. Jonathan, does President Trump actually care whether or not Republicans win in the fall?
31: Well, it's not black and white, and it's not to say he doesn't care at all. But what we found in our reporting for the book is that his closest aides, his top aides, wish he cared more. And there was a very revealing comment that Trump made last year when Republicans did extremely poorly in the off-year elections. He said, people have been saying they can't win without Trump on the ballot. And he said, that's a great honor. Okay? So play that forward a little bit. He obviously doesn't want to get impeached again, but at the same time, you know, he's not going to get convicted. There's no universe in which he gets convicted. The Supreme Court gave him sweeping immunity in 2024. We have reporting in our book that he has told people privately that he's going to pardon anyone who came within 250 feet of the Oval Office. He uses different distances. Sometimes he says 200 feet, sometimes he says 25 feet, but there's some radius around the Oval Office, which is a pardon zone. So really what he's spending his time doing is trying to make his own imprint on Washington, physical and figurative, and on the world.
8: So one of the other striking portraits in your book is of Vice President J.D. Vance. He appears to be someone, at least on some level, willing to tell President Trump things he doesn't necessarily want to hear, the best example, of course, being Iran. You write, quote, Vance believed a regime change war with Iran would be a disaster. In front of his colleagues, Vance had warned Trump that a war with Iran could break apart his political coalition and would be seen as a betrayal by many voters who had bought into his promise of no new wars. How did Vice President Vance's willingness to push back ultimately affect his standing with President Trump?
0: So it's a really interesting dynamic, because he was not the only person who opposed this war in Trump's world, to be clear. In our reporting, and we write about this in the book, none of Trump's senior advisors, none of his cabinet for them really thought this was a good idea, although we should make clear that the people who were let into these discussions were so tiny as a group that it excluded the Treasury Secretary and the Energy Secretary, the people who would have to manage the after effects of an energy fallout from this war, because they were concerned about leaks. But Vance was the only one who really vocally took issue with this with Trump. And it irritated Trump. It cost Vance with Trump. But he was the only person who was really sort of rattling the cages. There were other advisors who did make cases against this. We should note that Dan Kane did lay out the scenarios for what could happen. Munitions depletion, which clearly the U.S. is seeing right now in a real way, despite the fact that the administration keeps insisting otherwise. The fact that Iran could close the Strait of Hormuz. So the president will keep saying he wasn't warned. He absolutely was warned. But Dan Kane is not Mark Milley of term one.
8: Right.
0: He is not engaging in these angry arguments with Donald Trump, and you do sort of see that play out.
8: But there is an interesting dynamic between the vice president and the secretary of state, Marco Rubio. Many view them as one of his potential successors. In any way, did the Iran debate maybe tilt that competition toward Secretary Rubio?
0: So Trump likes to play games with people. It's not, that's not new to anybody. He has been doing this version of poll testing. Who do you like? Do you like Marco or do you like J.D. Vance? In fact, we have this pretty remarkable scene in the book where at a dinner with Rupert Murdoch and a bunch of other people in the blue room of the White House last October, Vance is there, Rubio is there, several other people are there. And Trump starts asking Murdoch, you know, what do you think of Vance? And Murdoch, who did not want Vance to be the VP, says that Vance, JD has the potential to be great. And Trump says, what about Marco? And Murdoch just sort of flatly says Marco is brilliant.
8: Wow.
0: So I don't know that it needed too much tilting.
8: Right.
0: I will say there is nothing in our reporting that suggests that Rubio is doing the things one would be doing to run. And it is still Vance's to lose, which also doesn't necessarily thrill Trump, who doesn't, as Jonathan said, like the idea of somebody coming next.
8: Yeah. Well, let's talk about the backdrop of Iran, and that's President Trump's relationship with the Israeli Prime Minister Benjamin Netanyahu. And you describe a very tense phone call between the two leaders when President Trump suspected that Netanyahu was trying to back out of negotiations around the ceasefire in Gaza. I'm sure many people have seen this quote many times. I'm going to read it anyway. Bellowing, Trump told Netanyahu that he was sick of his antics. I've done everything to protect you. You better effing going along with this. It's been going on for too effing long. Everybody's sick of you, Bibi. Everybody's sick of you, Bibi, Trump said. All the Jews are sick of you. Even the two Jews on this call are sick of you, Trump added, referring to Kushner and Witkoff. And Jonathan, you've gone on to write that President Trump has used his leverage with Netanyahu in a way that President Biden never could have. Why is that?
1: In that instance, he did. And what was really notable about that instance was it was the first time that Trump had used his leverage against Bibi. He got him to go along with the hostage deal with Hamas, and they released, it was a genuine accomplishment. They got the final hostages out of Gaza. And we write about how Trump in that moment squeezed him. What's been notable for the rest of the presidency, until pretty recently, is Trump hasn't used his leverage with Netanyahu. The first bombing campaign last June, Operation Midnight Hammer, initially, Trump was very skeptical about going to war in Iran, and he'd been warned by people like Tucker Carlson and others that this would, you know, ruin his presidency. He wanted to do a deal with Iran. Netanyahu did a months-long charm offensive. He brought him a gold-plated pager, you know, that they used to blow up different Hezbollah operatives and others. And so in the end, Trump decided to go along with it. He didn't use any of his levers against Netanyahu. So that was a very interesting moment, because you can see what he's capable of. When I mean, Israel can't fight alone. It's just a fact. There's a perception that they can, but when you actually look at the numbers and what they're using in terms of air defenses, they absolutely cannot fight this war alone. But Trump, so far, it's mostly been rhetorical. He hasn't really used his full leverage.
8: Let's talk now about the Epstein files. That's been an issue that has been very difficult for the Trump administration. President Trump's decision to move on from the Epstein files, that launched a series of top secret meetings in the Situation Room. Maggie, what do those moments reveal about how Trump's top advisors handled that crisis?
0: So you have to set this picture here, Ryan. This had been something that top officials in the Trump government J.D. Vance, Kash Patel, the FBI director, Dan Bongino, the deputy FBI director, they had spent years talking about how there was a secret cabal of pedophiles. Mm-hmm. And once they were in charge, they would open this up and make this visible. Trump, to be fair, had never actually really quite gone that far. Right. He had talked about it more in 2015, but it kind of went away.
8: He certainly didn't reject it, though.
0: As he often does, he sort of leaves it on the as an option.
8: Yeah.
0: And there were a number of senior officials in Trump's White House who didn't understand what a driving force this was for the MAGA base, for Trump's own base. Trump wanted nothing to do with any of this. He didn't want anything out. He was snapping at people who would talk about it. And then he started attacking his own supporters and saying this is a hoax. So we write about a series of meetings in the White House Situation Room, which is intended to deal with national security crises, with foreign wars, with sensitive matters, but not usually matters about Epstein PR crisis comms. Mm-hmm. And there were several of these, but we zeroed in on a few. These start, the ones we write about, right after the White House has used all of its political capital on the One Big Beautiful Bill, which, was what they would have rather been talking about.
8: Yep.
0: Instead, they find themselves, and it's the top levels of government, J.D. Vance, White House Chief of Staff, Attorney General, Deputy Attorney General, Kash Patel, several lawyers, and that's like half the crew who are in some of these, talking about how to get themselves out of this. And this goes on and on and on, and all it does is allow a greater clamor among Trump's supporters, including this surreal meeting that we end up writing about, where they were planning on putting out some public-facing website with things old and new, and they were discussing what universe it would be, and then somebody had looked up in that mock website they were setting up Trump's name, and up pops up this unverified, already public claim with an allegation that Trump, was made secondhand, but it was about Trump, and that was sort of the end of that.
8: Yeah. If there's a thesis in your book, and there are so many great points that you raise and so many inside conversations that you guys reveal, it's this idea that perhaps losing the 2020 election ultimately ended up benefiting Trump. What you write is, the indictments, the convictions, the assassination attempts, the 4 years of exile that allowed him to shed the restraining forces of his first term, to assemble a team of true loyalists who'd spent years studying the levers of government and plotting how to seize them, all of it had paradoxically made Trump stronger, more ruthless, and more commanding than he could have been otherwise, the most powerful president of our lifetimes. Trump himself has kind of hinted at this, right? That maybe losing, well, he would never say that he lost, but not retaining the White House in 2020 had made him more powerful. Was losing the 2020 election the best thing that ever happened to Trump?
31: I don't even think it's disputable. I mean, if he had won that election, he would have been hobbled. He was already pretty unpopular. COVID was raging. Inflation was raging. Instead, Biden was the one who ate all of those conditions. And now, the whole point of this book, the title Regime Change, is we're watching presidential power expressed in a way that we haven't seen in our lifetime. Mm-hmm. When George W. Bush took America to a war in Iraq and Afghanistan, it went through Congress, the branch of government that under the Constitution authorizes wars. Trump didn't even talk to Congress. He just did it.
8: Right.
31: When he went and snatched a sovereign head of state out of his bedroom in his pajamas in the middle of the night, he didn't talk to Congress. Mm-hmm. He just did it. When he started a trade war with the whole world, he didn't talk to anyone. He just did it. And then, of course, it takes weeks and months for the court system to catch up. He just changes facts on the ground. So he is governing like no president in our lifetime. And it occurred to us that we were covering a form of regime change in our own country. There's no universe he would have been able to pull that off if he had just won a consecutive term.
8: And Meg, I'll let you have the last word.
0: No, I was actually thinking about exactly this, listening to your interview with Roger Marshall. One of the things that interregnum period let him do is continue grinding out any pockets of resistance to him in the Republican Party. And you saw it systematically. Remember, one of the first things that he did was start targeting the people who had voted to impeach him. And he would merrily write about, 10 to go or something like that when he had a win. He couldn't do a lot of what he was doing even without going to Congress. Congress in other times would have voiced an objection even without being consulted. You do hear some of that now, a little, But it's not at all what it would have been under other circumstances.
8: Yeah, I would argue a very little. But yes, that's an excellent point. Maggie Haberman, Jonathan Swan, this is an excellent read. Terrific reporting, really well put together. Thank you guys so much for being here.
2: Thanks for having us.
0: Thank you.
8: Still ahead, progressive victories and affordability worries, what it will mean for the midterms. The panel is coming up next.
10: Man, I love this place. I've been surfing here since I was a kid. Now, seeing my grandson out on the water, it means everything to me. Watching him and taking in the blue waves, the sea breeze, the blurry horizon.
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2: A better life with Dr. Sanjay Gupta.
3: Few people now have asked me about a TikTok trend that they've come across. It's called 75 Hard. The challenge was created by entrepreneur and author Andy Frisella, who calls it a, quote, transformative mental toughness program and an Ironman for your brain. So here's what it entails. Eat a structured diet with no alcohol, drink a gallon of water, read 10 pages of nonfiction, take a progress photo, and complete two 45-minute workouts, one of them outdoors, every day for 75 days. Quite a challenge. We asked CNN fitness contributor Dana Santis about this, who reminded us that sustainable fitness isn't about punishment or proving discipline through extremes. It's about building habits that integrate into your lifestyle in a way that feels supportive and repeatable. If you ask me, that's going to be the key to long-term success. I'm Dr. Sanjay Gupta, helping you live a better life.
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6: Welcome back. We want to take a moment now to remember Alan Greenspan, who passed away this week. Greenspan served as the chair of the Federal Reserve for nearly two decades, helping guide the U.S. economy through a period of extraordinary growth and change. But to all of us here at NBC News, he was also the devoted husband of our dear colleague and friend, Andrea Mitchell. The two of them joined Meet the Press together in 2007.
7: Alan Greenspan, this is not your first appearance on Meet the Press. That was back in 1974. I want to show you what it looked like back then. Let's watch.
8: Our guest today on Meet the Press is the new chairman of the President's Council of Economic Advisors, Alan Greenspan.
7: Other than a white shirt and different glasses, it's pretty close. Not bad for 33 years.
9: There's a few other differences.
10: There's a mildly different amount of hair, but I won't comment on that.
7: It's been a great life, hasn't it?
10: It has.
7: A musician?
10: Yes.
7: Presidential advisor? Economist?
10: Mm-hmm.
7: Husband?
10: Yeah.
9: He's a great husband.
10: That's a great husband. I knew she'd say that.
7: That was your cue.
10: Yeah.
7: And what's your nickname for him?
9: You want me to...
7: Come clean.
9: Can't lie on Meet the Press. Sweet Pea.
7: I finally got it out all these years. I wish you both many more years of irrational exuberance together.
10: Thank you, Tim.
9: And rational exuberance. Thank you, Tim.
6: Alan Greenspan was 100 years old. The panel is here. Chief Washington correspondent for PUC, Leanne Caldwell. Ashley Etienne, former communications director for Vice President Harris and Speaker Pelosi. And Mark Short, the former Trump legislative affairs director. Welcome to you all. Thank you guys for being here. So, Leanne, let's talk about this tense meeting between President Trump and Senate Republicans. He refused to sign the bipartisan housing bill because he wants them to pass the Save America Act. Those of us that cover Capitol Hill every day know there's no chance they're ever going to pass the Save America Act. What are your sources telling you about the growing frustrations inside the Senate Republican Conference about the way the White House and Trump's political arm are acting?
11: Well, first, I think it's important to note that Trump's insistence on the Save America Act has completely paralyzed Congress. Not only did he not sign the bipartisan housing bill, his nominee to be director of national intelligence, he's not allowing move through because of the Save America Act. Mm-hmm. The House floor was completely stalled this week. They had to leave town early because nothing could get through because of the Save America Act. So with that is extremely frustrating to members of Congress, especially Senate Republicans.

0: Republicans who think legislation like the bipartisan housing bill is good for voters heading into the midterms. It's a key economic issue that addresses this. And what, but the president, he doesn't think so. He thinks that the Save America Act is better for base voters, and there is an ideological difference on how they think how to win in November.
1: Well, Mark, I'd like to get your take on this housing bill. You've been critical of it in the past. You say that it's an expansion of federal government intervention into housing development and regulation. You think that goes too far. Do you think it actually hurts the Republicans' messaging when it comes to affordability?
2: Ryan, I think the president himself last week noted that this was Elizabeth Warren's bill. He himself knows that basically if you're going to continue to subsidize markets or basically have the government tell you who's allowed to buy a house and who's not, that's not going to make housing more affordable. It's one more step in Republicans in the last 2 years basically embracing Democrat economics, whether that was massive tariffs, whether that's price controls, or now, you know, basically nationalizing private sector companies. Mm-hmm. And so you've seen the Republican Party basically abandon free markets, and they've continued down this path. And, you know, now Trump himself has decided it's not good. But, you know, to Leanne's point, I think that for the president, he doesn't care about the midterms, because not just is it the fact that you know, he views it as the Democrats can withstand Democrat attacks on him because he did it before in surviving a couple of impeachments. But frankly, he likes having an adversary. Well. And if the adversary, a foil, is going to be Jeffries or whoever's going to be the Senate leader, in some ways that's more fun for him than Johnson and Thune being the adversary.
1: Yeah. So, but how do Democrats...
3: passing good legislation, right?
1: But talk about this. Democrats think it's good legislation. I mean, this had overwhelming bipartisan support. How did Democrats sell this bill to voters, especially given the fact that so many Republicans were involved in it?
3: Well, I mean, I think the reality is this is a tremendous opportunity for Democrats. You've got more than 25 million Americans under the age of 35 that are still at home with their parents because they can't afford to leave their house because the housing prices are too high. And so the reality is this gives Democrats an opportunity to really appeal to those voters. Those are the same voters that we lost ground with in 2024. So if my advice to Democrats would be go in, micro-target, put ads up, micro-target those constituencies, even target their parents, mm-hmm. and then frame this up as Donald Trump is not serious about addressing the economic pressures that everyday people are faced with.
1: So we had a primary this weekend, or this week, Leon, on Tuesday. We saw progressive candidates, some that describe themselves as socialists, win big races in some Democratic congressional districts. What do these progressive victories tell us about the reality of governing if Democrats ultimately end up winning both or even just one House or Senate majority?
0: Yeah, so if Democrats win control of the House, this is going to make it much more difficult for Hakeem Jeffries, who will be the Speaker of the House in that case, to govern. You have a different faction of the party, perhaps a more rebellious faction of the party. But looking ahead to 2028, this is where it gets much more complicated. Democrats I talk mm-hmm. to say that these socialists winning in these safe blue seats aren't going to jeopardize control of the House in November. But what it does is it sets up a big divide and fight within the party on who the nominee is going to be and what the electorate looks like heading into 2028 presidential election.
1: And actually, you already see President Trump staking out ground when it comes to this label. He's actually gone a step further and called them communists. Listen to what he had to say this week.
4: These are not social Democrats. These are hardcore godless communists. They're godless communists.
1: Are you concerned that messaging could hurt Democratic candidates in the fall?
3: No, I mean, I don't think it's Trump's scare tactics and this name calling that's actually the threat to Democrats. It is what we heard from Senator Murphy, which is that there's a disconnect between the party and sentiment on the ground, that we have no new ideas, no vision. And so that's why you're seeing Democrats vote for these socialist Democrats against incumbents and even in these open seats. That's why the party's polling at 28%. That's why it continues to bleed support among its base vote voters. I'm primarily focused on black voters right now. That'll make the difference in some of these highly competitive races. I wrote an op-ed for Essence magazine that really laid out the case in the autopsy that the Democratic ecosystem puts $8 billion into these elections, and less than 1% of that is actually engaging black voters. So that's a trend we're seeing with a whole host of voters. And the party has to address this.
1: Mark,
3: is the economy
1: the biggest issue here? Is the name calling going to work for President Trump? We have less than 30 seconds.
2: The economy remains number one issue. Affordability remains number one issue. But when Democrats nominate crazies, this isn't just garden variety socialists. These are people who have called in their chants death to America in some of the rallies they've attended. Mm-hmm. So But I agree with Leanne. I think ultimately a midterm is a referendum on the president power.
1: All right. We got
2: to
1: run.
2: But it's going to be a problem for them coming in government.
1: Okay. All right. Thanks, everyone, for being here. We appreciate it. Great discussion. Before we go, be sure to join my colleagues and me on Saturday, July 4th for all of our coverage of America's 250th birthday on NBC, including special editions of the Today Show and NBC Nightly News. That's all for today, though. Thank you so much for watching. We'll be back next week because if it's Sunday, it's Meet the Press.

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2: From ABC News, I'm Wayne Cabot. Weekend warfare. Israel renewing its attacks on Lebanon and in the Gaza Strip, where a 13-year-old girl is among the four people reported killed. Israel's Prime Minister Netanyahu and Defense Minister Katz saying the U.S. was informed in advance of this strike today in southern Lebanon. In the wider Middle East war, a senior Trump administration official tells ABC Selena Wang that the U.S. and Iran are still talking, despite escalating attacks in the past couple of days.
3: President Trump posting the U.S. struck Iranian missile and drone storage locations and coastal radar sites, adding, "There may come a point when we are no longer able to be reasonable and will be forced to militarily complete the job that we very successfully started." That strike was in response to an Iranian drone hitting a tanker earlier on Saturday, the second attack on a ship crossing the Strait of Hormuz in just days.
2: The hottest heat wave of the year hits this week, with 100 million people sweltering in feels-like temps in the triple digits, first in the Great Lakes to the Gulf Coast, then the East Coast midweek, including New York. Governor Kathy Hochul.
4: Our meteorologists are forecasting dangerous heat starting Tuesday through Friday, with Wednesday and Thursday expected to be the hottest days.
2: Right now, heat warnings are up in Minneapolis, Chicago, Green Bay, Kansas City, Des Moines. The Princess of Wales just climbed the three highest peaks in the UK in 24 hours. Kate Middleton raising money for holistic cancer treatment, climbing 10,000 vertical feet total.
5: Lots of people have asked me why I'm doing this challenge, and partly it's personal. 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
2: She says she personally knows how difficult the challenge is for those with cancer. 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
2: There are now seven massive wildfires in Utah. That's 200,000 plus acres on fire, with the only containment occurring at the Iron Fire, now controlled enough so people are returning home in Eureka, Mammoth, and Silver City. Colorado's governor is mourning three firefighters who died in the Snyder Fire, still burning on the border with Utah. A man was dragged out to sea and killed by a crocodile in front of the Marriott Hotel in Puerto Vallarta. Mexican officials recovered the body of this 28-year-old victim the next morning. A Texas boy attacked by a shark in the Bahamas credits his brother Jack for keeping him alive.
8: I definitely consider him as my hero as he stopped bleeding and saved my life.
2: 12-year-old Parker Roll says Jack pulled off his own swimsuit and wrapped it around Parker's leg for the 60-mile boat ride to the nearest hospital. The family was on an excursion to swim with the sharks and thought that they were among normally docile nurse sharks. Then an 8 to 10 foot long reef shark latched onto Parker's leg. Ukraine is bringing the pain to Moscow after five punishing years of enduring attacks from Russia. Vladimir Putin today acknowledging a fuel shortage due to strikes by Ukraine by drone. The website that tracks missing people in Venezuela lists more than 50,000 unaccounted for. Crews searching mountains of debris from the earthquakes are finding body after body, death toll now at 1,450. But today, a father and son were pulled out alive 4 days after the quakes. Wayne Cabot, ABC News.
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9: From 12 News, this is Newsmakers.
10: He's the most prominent elected independent in Rhode Island, and now he's taking sides in the race for governor. Warwick Mayor Frank Picozzi says he's endorsing Helena Foulkes, partly because he's frustrated with incumbent Dan McKee over TF Green Airport. Plus, how is Warwick managing a tough budget cycle for municipalities across the region? We'll tackle it all with our guest this week on Newsmakers, Mayor of Warwick, Frank Picozzi. Welcome to Newsmakers. I'm Tim White alongside 12 News Politics editor Ted Nisi. On the second half of the show, we will welcome 12 News political analyst Joe Fleming to help us break down the latest in the race for governor. But first, Mayor Frank Picozzi from Warwick, welcome back. It's good to have you.
11: It's good to be here.
10: So as I said at the top there, you endorsed Helena Foulkes for governor in this one. Touched on TF Green there. But articulate that. Why? Why did you endorse her?
11: I typically don't endorse anyone. But as Governor McKee, after initially saying he supported it, he's blocked us getting an appointment to the RIAC board. Warwick used to have an appointment. The mayor would have an appointment to that board because we need a voice, and we don't have one. The General Assembly took that away.
10: Just so people at home understand, RIAC is a Rhode Island Airport Corporation that runs...
11: They oversee the board.
10: That's right.
11: They oversee the airport. But Governor McKee, like I said, initially he said he supported. I went to see him. Joe McNamara put a bill in. And when I went to the committee meeting to testify in it, the chairman, Joe Solomon, told me that the governor put in a letter of opposition and basically killed it.
10: Now, the governor put, and correct me if I'm wrong, I thought he appointed a Warwick resident to the board.
11: There's a Warwick resident, but they don't answer to me. I've met the person once. It's not a voice for Warwick.
12: What do you think, I know frustrations about, it's almost like a town and gown thing in a college town, except it's the airport. What do you want from someone on the board who is aligned with the mayor's administration? You know, what is not happening now you think would improve if someone was in that room?
11: Well, a lot of things are not happening. When they're building the cargo facility, they initially told us that they were going to put in a roundabout to keep traffic off Warwick streets, and they were going to put a sound berm in to protect that neighborhood there. Then I found out they didn't put any of that when they submitted to the FAA. I had to go spend a lot of money on an FAA attorney, and we had a fight with them, and it got to be a big, ugly battle, and they finally relented. But things like that, they've put a building the cargo facility, they've cut down the number of parking spaces they have available. So they have an overflow parking space on Airport Road now, and it's disgusting. It's weeds, it's dirt, they don't cut the grass there, it's horrible, you know, it looks horrible. We have a fire station that's actually on airport land. They lease it to us. They had made overtures to me that they could donate the land to us so we wouldn't have to pay that money anymore. And then they went back on the word and they said, well, the FAA prohibits us from doing that. But I had it studied and they can give us the land just with a deed restriction. So we pay rent on the property for the very fire station that services the airport.
10: Yeah, we'll move on to other things, but just my final question on TF Green here is you keep using the pronoun they.
11: Yeah.
10: And I'm just wondering how your relationship, if at all, with TF Green CEO Iftikhar Ahmed is.
11: No relationship at all.
10: You don't talk to him.
11: Don't talk to him. I had a meeting in the governor's office when we were going, you know, we're resolving this, and he never even looked at me.
12: Has it gotten worse, or is this just kind of how it's been? Because, you know, the mayors have been frustrated. Warwick mayors have expressed frustration about the airport for a long time.
11: It's been like this since I've been there. And I mean, I get anonymous letters all the time. I think you guys probably get them, too, from employees, the way they're treated there, everything going on there. But that's not my job to investigate that. It's just not a great relationship, and it could be better. But like I said, we need a voice, and I don't know why they're so opposed to us having one vote out of in a seven-person board.
12: I want to just ask one more thing on politics. You said I don't endorse too often. You made another interesting endorsement this cycle. You endorsed, you just mentioned him, Joe Solomon Jr., the rep for Attorney General. You don't have to have a long memory to remember. You defeated his late father. That's how you became mayor in 2020. That's kind of an interesting relationship.
11: And that will describe his character. I beat his father. He never held it against me. He's always been helpful to me and supportive of me. Everything I needed at the State House, he supported. We talk often. He's a very good man. He's a law and order guy. I mean, there are some great candidates for that position. I've talked to most of them. He's just a law and order guy. He's a moderate. I endorsed him, and I'll support him with everything I got. He's a very good man.
10: All right, let's talk, shifting gears. I want to talk a little bit about schools in Warwick. Voters authorized $350 million in bonds for new Tollgate and Pilgrim High Schools. The city then asked for another $50 million for cost overruns and athletic facilities. Voters said no to that.
11: Right.
10: So I guess my question is, what is the status of the construction of those schools? And are they going to have to share athletic fields? I know there was some talk about that.
11: With the contingency money they have now, they should be able to have the football stadium and those kind of fields. The baseball and softball, that's what we probably would end up doing if they run out of money.
10: Meaning share those facilities?
11: Share those facilities. At Mickey Stevens, it's a facility we already have. It's in terrible shape, but we've applied for an earmark grant through Senator Reid, and he's pushing it through for us. So, yes, I mean, it's not the best case scenario, but it would work.
10: And you have been frustrated with the school committee and the school department, and you have questioned their competence, I think was the word that you had used. A commission was formed, chaired by former Auditor General Ernie Almonte. Mm-hmm. They have done some work in that, but just where do things stand now? Is your confidence level higher?
11: Much higher. We have a new superintendent. I've known him for a long time. His father actually used to be the mayor of Warwick. He's worked hard. He's identified places.
10: Rhode Island thing.
11: Yes.
10: Who is it?
11: Mike McCaffrey's brother, Bill McCaffrey. There are a lot of McCaffreys in Warwick.
10: Okay. Yes, there are.
11: But I mean, he's been in the school system for decades, and he's already identified places to cut costs, and he's moving forward with it. I have a lot of confidence in him. I trust him, and he's going to get the job done. And we have a great relationship moving forward. I think things are going to get a lot better.
12: As Tim mentioned in the open, we've seen some tough budget seasons all across the region, both Rhode Island and Massachusetts. Warwick, not among the worst. You haven't had to go over the tax levy cap. But when I was watching a city council hearing about the budget, the finance committee chairman had some tough words for your approach to balancing the budget. He ticked off a couple of things he thought were where Warwick is still spending too much. One that jumped out to me, he claimed that new hires in Warwick are still getting free lifetime health care. Is that true?
11: No.
12: It's not true. Okay.
11: No. Our municipal workers get Medicaid after they hit 65. It's a lot less expensive. There is no co-share for retirees for fire and police department, but the tier two, they fixed this some years ago. It's got ratcheted back to single coverage instead of family coverage, which is much cheaper.
12: So, he was saying that there aren't co-pays for retirees with higher pensions, et cetera. I mean, is the city still not, sort of rationalizing how employee benefits are done in order to deal with the financial realities of 2026?
11: You chip away at it. Recently, in the last three contracts, we got a 2% OPEB contribution for health care.
12: That's a retiree health care.
11: Exactly. Yeah. Exactly. So you're not going to get everything all at once. This is negotiated over a series of years. I mean, that councilman thinks that we spend too much money on everything. He doesn't want to buy fire trucks. He doesn't want to buy police cars. But I'm sure you saw the RIPEC report that came out recently. Warwick is near the top of how little we raised the levy over the last 6 years. We went up, I think it ended up being about a 3.8% increase this year, but that's because we have $15.8 million to pay on bond debt for the schools. There wouldn't have been a tax increase at all. We still have over a $30 million fund balance. We're probably in better shape than almost every other city in town.
12: So the outlook you think is pretty good too?
11: Our outlook is fantastic because in 2 years when the high schools are completed and Ride has told me we don't have to wait until the current schools are torn down or the fields are built, we'll start getting our reimbursement. We get a balloon payment of $20 million and then they start reimbursing us about 50%. We're not going to know what to do with the money. Then in the future, 8 years in the future, there was our original police pension. It's Police Fire One. Lincoln Chafee.
12: That's because that goes back to Link.
11: Yes, he started a 40-year amortization. That sunsets in about 8 years. In the city, we're looking at $18 million that they don't have to put out anymore.
13: So quickly, we have less than 2 minutes left here. There was another drowning at Connecticut yes. Point. This one does not appear to be related to riptides.
11: No.
13: It's a tragic accident. But there are a lot of incidents of drowning, it feels like, through our news coverage, we see it at that location. I've never been there to swim. Are there lifeguards there?
11: Not in this part,
13: Should
11: no.
13: there be lifeguards there?
11: There could be, but we can't get
13: well,
11: lifeguards.
13: Of course there could be.
11: There could be, but we can't get lifeguards.
13: Why?
11: We really can't.
13: You
11: Everyone has that problem.
13: Hire lifeguards?
11: We can't hire enough.
13: Then should it be close to swimming? I mean, is it at that point?
11: It's you really can't close to swimming. How do you tell people they can't go in the water? They have the right to go in the water. But this part of it is not where I would put a lifeguard any either. This is south of the point. It's
13: okay.
11: It's about 700 or 800 yards away. There are no riptides. It's like a pond over there. This is nowhere near where the point is.
13: You mean where the latest incident
11: yes.
13: happened? I follow you there.
11: It's
13: okay.
11: Very calm there.
13: Real quick, you told Ian Donis at Ocean State Media you were considering a run for governor as an independent.
11: Briefly.
13: So did you come close?
11: I was thinking about it, but I really enjoy being mayor.
13: And are you going to run again for mayor? This is the first four-year term, right?
11: If I had to give you an answer right now, I'd say yes.
13: Okay.
11: But in 2 years, we'll see.
13: We'll talk to you then.
11: Okay.
13: Ward Mayor Frank Picozzi, thanks so much for joining us. When we come back, the latest in the race.
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13: Welcome back to Newsmakers. I'm Tim White. This is Ted Nisi. We welcome back 12 News political analyst Joe Fleming. We were here this time last week, and we were kind of speculating or talking about some key endorsements. So, Ted, I'm going to put this on you. In 2 minutes or less, what were the developments in the governor's race in the last week?
12: Yeah, quite a few.
13: Deep breath.
12: Yeah, exactly. Quite a few, and honestly, surprisingly one-sided, if I'm honest, not to the benefit of Governor McKee. So, day after we taped was the Rhode Island Democratic Party state convention. I was there along with other reporters, and governor came in the end 3 votes short of the majority needed to win the endorsement of the party. He did get, I want to say, 6 or so more votes than Helena Folks. He got more votes, but he didn't have enough to get the endorsement. Steve Frias, the local historian, told me it's, as far as he knows, the first time an incumbent governor of either party has not been endorsed by the party since the modern primary system began in 1948. And then, you know, came out of that convention, I, for one, was thinking, all right, well, that was a tough break for him, and he's had some tough breaks like Cumberland and et cetera leading into that. His allies are going to have to flood the zone to make to shore him up, show he's got momentum. And it has not been that kind of week. I mean, we just haven't seen much on his side. He did get the North Providence Democrats, Charlie Lombardi, of course, a close ally of his, and others in North Providence. But other than that, Helena Folks, Mayor Picozzi endorsed her. We just talked about that. Wednesday night, very tough for the McKee campaign. Providence Democrats, Cranston Democrats, Warwick Democrats, Woonsocket Democrats, they all met. Every single one of those committees voted for folks, a shutout for McKee. So just a very tough situation at this point for them.
13: What do you say, Joe?
0: Well, I would say Dan McKee did have a bad week. He needed a United Democratic Party to support him because he's so far behind in the polls. And by having no endorsement, that's a big plus for Helena Folks. She has the party divided right down the middle. He's picked up very little momentum at all. And it seems like a lot of times he's going backwards and not forwards. He needs to do something to really turn this around before it's too late. Early voting starts in less than 2 months.
13: You know, these town endorsements, they usually don't mean too much in the grand scheme of things. But as I was thinking about this and preparing for this show, I wondered what kind of impact this would have on the governor's ability to raise money.
0: I think it does. He's had trouble raising money. He was like $2-3 million behind Helena with the fundraising. And I think this is going to make it even tougher. The campaign finance period ends on the 30th, but that's not reported to July 31st. So I'll be very interested to see how much money he raised, because this whole quarter there has not been a lot of good news for him. And she's been able to raise a lot of money. So if he can't raise the money, it's going to be tough for him going up in late July and August to try to be on the TV all the time to get his message out there.
12: I think also, Tim, you're right to say that, you know, we don't want to sound like these local committees are necessarily the be-all and end-all of winning the primary. To me, it's almost like they've been straw polls, like you'll hear in the presidential races in Iowa, places like
13: Iowa,
12: that.
13: Yeah,
12: where, you know, again, we talked about this last week. He's the incumbent governor. As Joe always says, he can give out favors. He can do things for people. There should be ways to keep these votes close, to get those last three votes at the state convention, to keep these town committees at least closer and not lose all of them, even if it's tough. And the inability of the McKee campaign to, especially when they are in as much trouble as they are right now, to do these things has been has been striking to me.
13: The other thing we talked about last week was union endorsements. Mm-hmm. And help from the unions. And there was a development in that. The unions usually around this time would be voting to endorse or not.
12: Yeah, AFL-CIO President Patrick Crowley had told Ian Donis of Ocean State Media that he expected them to take their endorsement vote in late June. When I checked in with Pat Crowley this week, he said actually they're now going to do it on July 15th.
13: What does that mean?
12: Pat is a smart political player. He's not going to say this, but my thought was that is another not great development for Governor McKee, because if, you know, he's worked so hard to keep union support, certainly after what happened at the convention, if the AFL had popped up this week endorsing him, that could have been a good sign that, all right, there's still life in their campaign. They still have this strong union support. Not having that, and in fact, not having the chance of getting it till mid-July. And by the way, it wasn't just the AFL-CIO. All week I waited to see if any unions would come out,
13: like
12: at least the locals or, you know, the laborers, even to put out a press release endorsing him, and we didn't see it.
0: Everyone's being very cautious with the unions right now. And the question is, they moved it to middle of July. Could it be because they don't have the 2/3 votes to get the governor the endorsement, and they're going to work on that? We don't know. But I think a lot of the unions are being very cautious, knowing he's so far behind in the polls, knowing he's showing no momentum. All these city and town parties endorsing her is perception. And that tells the unions, they're smart enough to know, if she's going to win, I want to be very careful on what I do.
13: Have we heard about any internal polling from any of the campaigns right now that would give us an indication as to where things stand? We're waiting on some public polling.
12: Yeah, UNH could be out by the time people see this show. They have polled. They just haven't released their results yet. They're finalizing it. I spoke to them yesterday. Helena Folks' campaign is polling pretty regularly.
13: They are.
12: I think they have plenty of money. And the best way, a good rule of thumb for viewers, actually, one way I can tell if a campaign has the money to poll regularly, watch their advertising. When you see a shift in the message on TV, Joe's chuckling because he does the same thing, you say, okay, they've seen something they're nervous about.
0: Right.
12: We haven't seen that from Helena Folks, right? She went on her new spot this week. She has yet to mention Dan McKee by name in her advertising. This week, she's talking about housing in her TV ad. So that suggests to me they're not overly worried about the attacks he's levied on her so far about CVS. So they certainly still appear pretty confident they are in pole position here. We know McKee did a poll last month. I'm not aware of him polling since.
13: All right, we're going to take a break here. When we come back, is it the political comeback for Alan Fung? Stay with us. You're watching Newsmakers. Welcome back to Newsmakers. I'm Tim White, a political roundtable with Ted Nesi and Joe Fleming. So, Ted, Alan Fung has left the Republican Party.
12: He's back. He and his wife, the former rep and former candidate for Mayor Barbara Ann Fenton Fung, disaffiliated last month, and he's running against Chris Paplauskas, State Rep Paplauskas, who won the seat that had been held by Barbara Ann Fenton Fung, who had defeated Nick Mattiello.
13: So it's a
12: seat that's gotten a lot of attention over the years in Cranston. I mean, you're seeing real, I'd say, anger, frankly, in some quarters of the Republican Party. State Rep Brian Newberry has said how disloyal he sees this as by the Fungs. And there's a lot of Cranston politics going on here. Paplauskas works for Hopkins. Does Barbara Ann Fenton Fung want to run for mayor in 28? And, right. You know, all that stuff is going on. But, you know, I'll say, too, Alan Fung, with the name recognition he has, running as an independent,
13: yes.
12: I think there's a Democrat as well. You can see a path for him.
13: So the filing deadline, Joe, was June 24th at 4 p.m., I believe,
0: yes,
13: if my
0: was.
13: Memory serves. That was one of the surprises, I would say. Now, anything else stand out to you?
0: The big surprise to me is how many uncontested seats there are in the General Assembly. You've got like 44 House members who are unopposed. You have 25 senators who are unopposed. So we know what's going on in the General Assembly already.
12: Think about that's like two-thirds of the round Senate. We already know who's won in November because it's remarkable.
13: Do you ever remember a time
0: that... I don't remember that many. I mean, usually the Republicans find more candidates in some of these races where the contestant, it's just Democrat versus Democrat. It's not even a Republican in the race.
12: And it does sort of blow my mind a little, only because how many times have we polled Joe, when we work with Emerson, other polls, yep. Always get this wrong track number that's fairly high or not so good. And then you get to the filing deadline, and the majority of the General Assembly members are going to walk right back in. So it's mm-hmm. There is kind of a gap there.
13: Is there anything? Does anything correlate to the leadership change that happened, the passing of the baton from Shikarchi to Blazajewski? Where
12: I don't know. I think it's local dynamics.
0: Yeah, local dynamics. The Republicans have not run a lot of candidates over the last 10, 20 years. Mm-hmm. The thing is, too, even the Republican House members, more than half of them are unopposed.
12: True.
0: The Democrats are not putting people
12: it's
0: up against them because they know it's such a Republican area. So, I mean, it's kind of surprising. There's a couple interesting primaries out there, but nothing super surprising.
13: All right. I want to talk about two other important races, the Attorney General and Lieutenant Governor. Ted, back to the Rhode Island Democratic Party endorsements. No endorsements in those races.
12: No, and that was less surprising maybe right. Because these are crowded races.
13: You've even got, for LG?
12: Four people running, right? And you're right.
13: You Sabina
12: Matos
13: right?
12: is an incumbent, but a relatively weak incumbent, if we're honest. Mm-hmm. I think her team would acknowledge that, too. But relatively weak could be enough to win mm-hmm. in a four-way race there with Sabina Matos. Obviously, everyone's got an eye on Sai Kamsa-Forevong from Newport, who has a lot of money, actually beat her in the count for the endorsement, even though there wasn't enough.
13: Oh, okay.
12: And then you have Cindy Coyne and Sue Anderbois running, too. So, you know, we always talk about the problem for all of them is anyone going to care about that race because it's the LG's office? It doesn't get that much attention.
0: Attorney General is the one that I think is going to be very interesting. You got four candidates up there. I think Joe Solomon surprised people in the endorsement. He came very close to getting it. And again, keep in mind, he's the more moderate conservative in the race. The other three candidates are more progressive. So his path will be to try to get those moderates and conservatives to vote for him. And at this point right now, within the party, it seems to be working for him.
12: Yeah, you got Joe Solomon there in the bottom right of your screen. And, you know, those three liberal candidates are going to have to look closely in the mirror and say, you know, if all of us run, are we just clearing a path for Joe Solomon to win with 30-something percent of the vote?
13: So there's also a Republican primary back in the race for governor, Aaron Gukian and Elaine Paulino. Gukian received the state GOP endorsement. Was that last night?
12: Last night, yeah.
13: It was Thursday night. Thursday night. Joe, I imagine with a much smaller voter turnout in that election, that endorsement carries more weight.
0: That would carry a lot of weight in the primary because you're talking about a turnout maybe somewhere between 15,000 and 30,000 voters. So if you have the party endorsement, that's going to get all the rank and file who support the endorsement out there to vote.
13: Mm-hmm.
0: So that should help Gukian quite a bit in the primary. There's no question about that.
12: I will say, though, Gukian is taking, I don't know if it's going to affect him in the primary because Elaine Paulino, his opponent, has very little money, but
0: right.
12: You know, he's taking a lot of brickbats from some other Republicans. I saw Sue Stenhouse criticizing him this morning for taking credit for some of her work in the Kocheri administration. Ashley Kalis, the former nominee, is strongly against his run and thinks Republicans should really be helping independent Ken Block. So the dynamics outside the Democratic primary for governor are also interesting.
13: So less than a minute, he brought up the last name I wanted to bring up. Here we have Ken Block, the independent, waiting in the wings.
0: Yep.
13: He can let the two parties beat each other up, but after the primaries, not a lot of runway. What does he need?
0: No, there's not a runway. you pray that Dan McKee wins the primary if I'm Ken Block, because that will move him up greatly. I mean, if it's Helena folks against the Republican nominee and him, it's going to be very tough for him. He's going to be dividing the Republican vote and some of the independent vote. So I think it's going to help the Democrat greatly in this race. Plus, keep in mind, the Democrat's going to have a lot more money than the other candidates.
12: Just briefly, Tim, I just add that the other downside for Ken Block right now is this: the thinking was there'd be a brutal Democratic primary all summer going down to the wire.
13: Right.
12: Helena Foulkes is kind of sailing on with uniting a lot of the Democratic Party. So that could be a different fall than people expected.
13: Yeah. And she could have more money. Okay. All right. We are out of time. Joe Fleming, Ted Nesi, thanks so much. We'll see you next week on Newsmakers.
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26: Holding the powerful accountable from Washington, D.C. to right here in southern New England. This is 10 News Conference with Gene Valicente.
27: Good morning, everybody. I'm Gene Valicente. This is 10 News Conference coming to you from a different studio. You know, I'm starting a new show on Monday on Coastal ABC. Gene, off script. So we thought we'd take the opportunity to do 10 News Conference from this brand new studio. The governor was my guest on the radio. He's finally going after the Democratic Party chairwoman who couldn't win him the endorsement on the state level. She's Liz Beretta Perrick. The governor suggesting she had her finger on the scale for Helena Foulkes, not him.
28: We got more votes at that state Democratic committee meeting than my opponent did, which normally leads to an endorsement. In this case, the party decided that they were going to include non-endorsements into the math formula.
27: Yeah.
28: And again, the chair of the party got up and said, you know, most states don't endorse, and I'm announcing that I'm going to be supporting a non-endorsement this morning.
27: Did you give her an earful? You gave us an earful when you said, why did she even allow a primary? I'm a sitting incumbent governor.
28: Well, first of all, it's not the chairperson's decision on a primary. That's an individual.
27: She got a lot
28: decision.
27: Of influence, doesn't she, Governor?
28: Well, she would, but again, it's everybody's right to run if they want.
27: Yeah.
28: But normally a state party would be supporting a incumbent.
27: Does she have her finger on the scale for your opponent? Let's put it out there.
28: I don't know. All I can
27: what
28: say
27: do you
28: is,
27: suspect?
28: No, I think that it speaks for itself. Look, she didn't want to see an endorsement in that case.
27: Yeah.
28: It'd be interesting to vote whether, you know, see how she voted for the treasurer and the secretary, both who I'm supporting.
27: Yeah. Also on the radio this week on WPRO with me, ask the mayor, Mayor Smiley. He won't share any new polling numbers he has, although he does say most of the people are happy in Providence with his leadership. I also asked him about creeping socialism. If you prevail and you come back for another term, you don't have to deal with Rachel Miller anymore. Isn't that good news for you? She became a thorn in your side.
29: She and I...
27: She fought you on rent control. You said, you told me she set you up with the Palestinian flag protest, that flap. She did that to you.
29: It is clear that the council president and I had many ideological differences, and so there's going to be races, not just in her ward. By the way, there's competitive races in most of the wards in the city. So I think there's a chance for quite a few new council people next year.
27: You're proud to be an American.
29: Of course I am.
27: You told me you're a capitalist.
29: Why
27: you're a little out of step maybe with the rest of your party. What are these numbers showing, Mayor?
29: I don't know.
27: Lack of patriotism, socialism, what happened?
29: I don't know.
27: Take the last word.
29: I think that...
27: But you know, Come on.
29: That's I think the 4th of July and even the World Cup stuff, I think the more we can create these events where community can come together and realize that we've got a lot more in common than what divides us, and the more of these events that can be non-political, that everything doesn't become a pitched partisan battle with polling data, and more about just being together as community members.
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27: Sue Anderbois is a Providence City Councilwoman running for Lieutenant Governor as a Democrat. Sue, are you a proud Democrat? And what about creeping socialism in your party? And you're telling us you would take the bus and not take the car that comes with the office?
24: A liberal, left, Providence, progressive?
30: I would say I'm progressive, but a lot of things aren't right or left. A lot of things I've worked on have been like safety improvements on North Main Street.
24: Yeah.
30: So I have worked on progressive issues, and also I've worked on bread and butter, everyday constituent issues.
27: All right, let's kind of scope it out here. Did you vote for the rent control?
30: I did vote on rent stabilization.
27: Right.
30: Yeah.
27: Which is, that's a euphemism for rent control, isn't it?
30: No, it's just, they are actually different policies. I think it's important to get details correct, too.
27: Yeah.
30: And the way that we did that bill was meant to say, hey, we both need to build our way out of this housing crisis that we all know we're in. And also, like, people are hurting now.
27: Right.
30: And so it is an important distinction that it was meant to stabilize, not necessarily, like, control at a hard cap.
27: Right. In New York, they control certain apartments in a building. You can't move the rent there. Here it was going to be a kind of a blanket. You can't raise the rent more than a percentage over time. But there were
30: exceptions and exemptions ways that if you needed to make major renovations, you could do that if you needed to, but it was a way to provide some stability to our residents.
27: Mayor said it's wrong-headed. You have no business telling a landlord how much he can make. Oh, not only that, you want to encourage developers to build, and they're not going to build if you're going to tell them, you know, what kind of profit they can make.
30: Building. I disagreed with the mayor on that, in that I think we need to protect our residents, and we are getting people pushed out. In my neighborhood, in the Mount Hope neighborhood, people are getting pushed out every day. And so this was meant to say we did exempt new build for a period of time, say, please keep building. You will not be subject to this while you're still financing your building. Right. But people are hurting now, and we need to take care of them.
27: I had a whole discussion with the mayor today on my radio show about the government's role in providing affordable housing and government's role in stimulating the housing market. You know, the flip story, the story that's never told, is that landlords, property owners, people who invested have created wealth.
30: Mm-hmm.
27: A triple decker, for example, in Central Falls, they're going for $740,000.
30: Yeah.
27: Can't believe it.
30: Yeah.
27: And you know what? I'd like to live someday at 740 Park Avenue in Manhattan.
30: Good for you.
27: But I can't. Can't afford it.
30: Yeah.
27: So I have to go somewhere else.
30: Yeah.
27: So maybe your city
30: Please.
24: A lot of people can't live in Providence anymore. They've got to go to Pawtucket, the Central Falls, or somewhere like that.
30: Yeah.
24: Is that correct, Dave? If you can't afford Manhattan, you got to live in New Jersey.
30: I want people to feel like they can afford to live in whichever town they want to live in. And frankly, because the state has disinvested and ripped us so much, people don't necessarily have the option to move. Like, I live on the 1R line. My husband takes the RIPTA to work every day. Okay. If we moved, we'd have to buy another car. We'd have to figure out other transit options. A lot of people are in that kind of situation where they're living in a place and they need, you know, access to certain resources, and I want all of our cities to be accessible. Frankly, if I tried to, I've owned my house, I'm a homeowner, I've owned my house for 11 years. If I tried to buy it today, I could not afford it. The prices have gone up too much.
24: Wait, but look at all the money you've made.
30: But I only make it if I sell it.
24: You've created wealth.
30: Yeah.
24: You could tap into your home equity line of credit to finance your campaign.
30: I cannot do that. Yeah.
24: Yeah.
30: But yeah.
24: What do you think? Your value has gone up 2-3 times? Maybe 4 times?
30: No,
24: since your initial investment?
30: It's about doubled.
24: Yeah. And that's a good thing, isn't it?
30: It's not necessarily a bad thing, but it does make our neighborhoods less accessible. And so we want to make sure that people aren't getting pushed out of their homes. If I were a renter, right now, my mortgage, and I have a small but 3-bedroom apartment right off of Hope Street. I love my neighborhood, but if I were trying to rent an apartment in the Mount Hope part of my neighborhood, the rent on that neighborhood is way more than my monthly mortgage for a small 1-bedroom. And it's crazy. Like, I have an entire house with a backyard in a lovely neighborhood, and people in other parts of the neighborhood can't even afford to rent 1-bedroom for what I pay in my mortgage.
24: You talked about RIPTA. You know, I've been a critic of RIPTA. We have shoveled millions and millions of dollars at RIPTA, only to see kind of a failing system. Buses that lumber down Broadway half empty.
30: Mm-hmm.
24: Directors who come and go. And you want to put more money in RIPTA?
30: I think we need to actually fully fund RIPTA instead of making it limp along. And then what they do is they end up having to cut service. So then it's not convenient anymore. And you see this downward spiral in usage, which is why you see the bus half empty. We see that with the one on Hope Street, or the R is actually quite full on North Main. But you start to see fewer and fewer people rely on it because we've disinvested and they cut back service. It only comes every 20 minutes, every 30 minutes. So you actually need to make sure it works, and then people will be able to use it.
24: Other than the R line, other than certain neighborhoods in Providence, Rhode Island is not a bus state.
30: Yeah.
24: People drive, and they don't want to give up their cars. Where is your reimagining of RIPTA? Where are maybe, in Turkey, they have little vans called dolmabahçes or dolmabuses, and people jump on them.
30: Yeah.
24: They don't have lumbering buses. Where's the reimagining of what
30: RIPTA
24: could be?
30: Yeah, I would love for us to reimagine RIPTA, and I know there are some amazing staff at RIPTA, like their head of planning, Sarah, a lot of folks who are trying to think more expansively about what it could be. And I've lived in other cities where public transit, or other, not even cities, other places where public transit is more functional. And you can get around. Right now, if I want to go see a show in Newport at night, or someone in Newport wants to come to Providence for the evening, they can't take the bus home afterward.
24: No, I can't come to work on a bus.
30: Yeah.
24: I miss my own show.
30: And a lot of people would like that accessibility. And I've worked a lot on traffic safety. I've worked a lot on pedestrian safety and access. And this is something I've worked with AARP on. Folks who are older, who are stuck in their home, who might not be able to drive anymore or just don't feel comfortable driving, they lose access to all of the great resources of our state.
24: Are you a proud Democrat?
30: I am a proud Democrat.
24: Do you embrace socialism or do you renounce socialism?
30: That is a very loaded question, Gene, but I would say...
24: Why would you say that? Three socialists just won in New York last night. Mamdani's a proud socialist.
30: Yeah.
24: Morales is a socialist.
30: Yeah.
24: Your party... There was just a poll that showed your party is embracing socialism.
30: Yeah.
24: It's not a loaded question.
30: No.
24: It's a timely question.
30: I think that's a valid question, and thank you for rephrasing it. But I think, for me, I embrace the programs that come with socialism. Yeah. So I'm not saying I'm a socialist. I'm not saying that I am, socialist versus capitalist or whatever.
24: Right.
30: But the programs that people are buying into in New York City and other places, they're seeing folks like Mamdani fill potholes, make government work for people. I think that's what people want to see, is government that's actually responsive and actually doing work for people. And that's a lot of what socialism, frankly, is. It's like, are we funding our schools? Are we filling the potholes? Are we actually providing programs for folks that work and using their taxpayer dollars in ways that are effective?
24: Yeah, well, this is a good philosophical conversation.
30: Yeah, it is. I would love to keep having it.
24: Aren't they seeing important corporations leave Wall Street pulling out of Manhattan because Mamdani was standing in front of that CEO's house and calling him an evil billionaire.
30: Yeah.
24: And that guy, by the way, that's Citadel, he is moving.
30: Mm-hmm.
24: He's moving, not only that, he's moving thousands of jobs out of Manhattan. And the cops aren't happy with Mamdani. And there's a lot of criticism that this is a guy who never ran anything. All of a sudden, he's running the biggest city in the world.
30: Yeah.
24: Or at least the biggest city in the country.
30: I actually know a lot of folks who live in New York City who've been really pleased to see that he had promised some things on his campaign trail, he was going to invest in the schools, like he was going to fill the potholes, like he was going to make government work for regular people, right. And that's what he's been doing. When he stood outside of that person's home, that was like their second or third home. He wasn't saying, we don't want you to live here. He was just saying, if this is your second or third home and it's worth more than $5 million, which is a lot of money, we just want you to pay a little more taxes. Pay your fair share.
24: Right.
30: Yeah, pied-à-terre tax.
24: And the guy will say, yeah, it is my pied-à-terre. I'm here a couple of weekends. And I don't bother you. I don't suck anything on your system. I pay my taxes, and I pay my taxes on time. By the way, Mom Dami, free, what was it, free daycare, free buses, and subsidized supermarkets. Are those good ideas, or are those ideas that's going to break an already broken city?
30: I mean, it depends on the nuance. All policy, just like the rent stabilization conversation we had, it depends on the details. There's good ways to do things. There are ways that work better than others. And so I'm not going to blanketly say all transportation should be free, or you know, we should be investing in city-owned grocery stores. But there are ways to do these policies, and we should have people-centered policies that are like working for everyday people. And we haven't had that in government in a long time.
24: You want to be lieutenant governor.
30: I do.
24: Now, the rap on lieutenant governor is it's just an office, a $1 million waste of time. You have no real responsibilities. You sit there and wait for the governor to croak. And we never, we hope that never
30: hope
24: happens.
30: Hope that never happens.
24: We hope that, bang on Chief Formica.
30: I hope this is wood, yeah.
24: We hope that never happens. But isn't that a fair assessment? It's a job with no responsibilities, nothing, all advisory.
30: I think
24: an advisor to this, advisor to that.
30: Yeah, I think the real opportunity that office, Gene, is to elect someone who can lead in that kind of absence and say, hey, we have some real challenges in this state. We don't have the luxury of any of these state offices sitting around doing nothing, just like looking at their watch, hoping that something happens to the other guy. Like, that office could be a place of innovation. It could be a place where you have a staff of a couple people. You could be working with the General Assembly. You could be working with the governor and their team, saying, hey, let's take on some of these harder systemic challenges, dive into the nuance, figure out some of our energy challenges, figure out some of our housing challenges, and work the solutions through the General Assembly or through the
24: But
30: with
24: why
30: the governor.
24: Do you want it? It's a powerless position. Are you bully pulpit? We give you a budget. We give you a car. You get a driver. Why do you want it?
30: Well, I definitely don't want a car and a driver, but what I want to do...
24: You would renounce that? Accept it?
30: I will.
24: Or you'll take the bus.
30: I will, but I'll take the bus, and I'll drive myself.
24: Well, that could be a good hook.
30: I'll take the bus.
24: As lieutenant governor, I will take the bus. All right, go ahead.
30: Well, I will. I'll take the bus. Yeah. I'll drive. I'll walk. I'll do the things. I want it because it shouldn't just be an office where nothing happens, where you go to ribbon cuttings. We have real challenges in this state, and we need serious leaders who want to like take on some of these big challenges and use that office, use every office to really be working on behalf of Rhode Islanders. And frankly, that's what Rhode Islanders deserve. Like, myself as a Rhode Islander, I want my government working for me 24 hours a day, 7 days a week, and that's what I'll do as lieutenant governor.
24: 30 seconds. You'd have to autograph to Sabina Matos, right? Digging up the names from the graveyard. You're going to take that to her? And what about Cy Camp Savorvog? He's got the buzz about him.
30: He has a buzz, but I have a buzz too, and I represent a part of Providence with a lot of voter turnout, and I've also been in statewide jobs where I know folks across this entire state and have worked on behalf of them when I was director.
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2: Pretty much ahead with the people.
3: Okay.
2: Yeah.
3: Well, Aaron Gukian is going to be your primary opponent on the Republican side. Mm-hmm. And you say you have numbers showing that you're ahead of him?
2: Well, they did several polls on, they said, oh, it's only a Facebook poll, but different people from different town committees and also other individuals ran polls, and I won every single one.
3: Okay, I had the party chairman on, and he said, well, I said, Elaine Paulino, I've seen her name. He said, oh, well, she's running basically a Facebook campaign. I don't think he meant to deride you in any way.
2: No.
3: You took exception to that a little bit.
2: Oh, no.
3: All right, you shot back with some comments. So go ahead, make it clear.
2: Oh, yeah, okay. I just call it as I see it.
3: Yep.
2: Basically, since I started, Joe Powers used to be the chairman, and when I started, I went to see him well over a year ago and sat with him and then a couple of the chair of the chairs, and they said, you know, we like you, blah, blah, blah, but you're a little bit too MAGA for us. You have to kind of distance yourself from Trump. I said, well, that's who I am. That's how I run. So anyway, to make a long story short, Joe said, I'm going to get someone to primary you. I said, fine, you know, and he did.
3: Okay.
2: And it's funny because when I first met Aaron Gukian, I met him through a friend, and she introduced us to each other because she said he wanted to run for governor or lieutenant governor. So he said, you know, Elaine, I would love to run as your lieutenant governor. And I said, well, you know what? Why don't you run for governor? I'll be your lieutenant governor.
3: Okay.
2: And he said, no, you run for governor. I'll run for lieutenant governor. We talked for about another hour, and then he actually offered me a job at the ADA. He said, I'd love for you to work with me. I really, you know, enjoy talking to you, and you're a smart lady.
3: Yeah.
2: And I said, well, I can't right now because of the campaign. And next thing I know, Joe Powers comes up to me and said, I got Aaron Gukian to run against you. I said, okay. It's a free country.
3: Well, this is interesting.
2: You don't know.
3: back channel stuff. So Powers is not there anymore.
2: I don't know what happened, but he's not there anymore.
3: And the chairman I'm referring to, he's the one who said, well, it's mostly a Facebook campaign. You get along with him okay?
2: It's not that. Oh, he's a wonderful guy. I'm not mad at him at all. Basically, what I say is I notice, I don't know, maybe they're not supposed to have favorites. I mean, even a mother has a favorite child, right?
3: Yeah.
2: So, you know, when he talked that day, it was basically about, you know, showed Aaron all the video on Aaron talking. And then he said, well, she's some lady from Smithfield running a Facebook campaign. And then she's a Facebook star.
3: Okay.
2: And then I'm very good friends with Ashley. And he said,
3: Ashley Kalis?
2: Kalis. And he said, Ashley Kalis, you asked if she was going to run. And he said, oh, well, right now she's happy being a social influencer. So I kind of didn't like how he kind of dished women and built up Aaron. But other than that, I like him.
3: Okay,
2: you know?
3: So a little history here. So you're saying you spoke to the previous party chair about a year ago, and he said, all right, but you're too MAGA.
2: I don't know
3: if that's going to work out. And then you had a conversation with Aaron Gukian, and Aaron said, you run for governor, I'll run for lieutenant governor.
2: Mm-hmm.
3: And then somewhere along the line, that fell apart. Gukian is now going to primary you.
2: Right.
3: So what is, let me wrap this up. What is this, like shenanigans? What would you say it is?
2: It's politics. See, I'm new to politics. I've been in business for years. I work for Cantor Fitzgerald and Howard Lutnick, and I actually work personally for B. Gerald Cantor before he died. And so I know how big business is, but I didn't realize how crazy politics are. Yeah. It's not that they're all great people, but everybody wants to win. So, you know, and the money goes to the one they push. So that's why I'm having a little harder time with money. But I do have the people. I actually have plenty of followers, and we do really well.
3: Okay.
2: And I'm going to get 1,000 signatures in the next from the 1st to the 10th.
3: It's not easy to do.
2: No, but I have a whole team of people all over.
3: You mentioned Ashley Kalis.
2: Mm-hmm.
3: Ashley Kalis spent $5 million of her own money.
2: Right.
3: She was serious.
2: She's a great lady and brilliant.
3: Do you have $5 million to spend? Can you raise $5 million? Can you run commercials like Ashley did?
2: No, I can't. But what I can do is I can do a lot of TikTok commercials, which we're going to start doing.
3: Yeah.
2: And I am starting to build up my war chest, basically. I'm going to start having some private donations, private meetings and donors. So we'll see what happens.
3: Yeah.
2: It's just getting out there. A lot

0: I haven't been on the news at all. You know, this is it. This is my, you know.
1: Well, we're happy to have you again.
0: Thank you.
1: It's been floating out there. Do you have, listen, let's be honest here. The campaign has to call us and demand to come on.
0: Okay.
1: You know, Aaron Goukian called my radio show this morning.
0: Oh,
1: he wanted to come on.
0: He didn't,
1: he didn't get on because I was pressed with the governor.
0: Right, right.
1: But he does that. He's very aggressive.
0: Mm-hmm.
1: So I guess the advice is, I guess you have to follow that too. You have to call, knock on the, hey, come and cover my event.
0: You know, you're absolutely right.
1: Yeah.
0: And I have some new managers now, so they're a lot more aggressive. Right. So that will help. Because I was doing it myself. I mean, I run businesses before.
1: Yeah.
0: I was an entrepreneur. So I basically was hands-on on everything. And maybe I was slacking in that area because I was so... I get up in the morning at 5:30. I'm on Facebook or, you know, Instagram,
1: right.
0: X. And I'm talking to people. I get emails. I get letters. I get private messages, phone calls from people all over Rhode Island.
1: Right.
0: I mean, the most hurting people you ever could imagine. And these are, this is my base, basically, is the real people, the people that either work
1: yeah.
0: or they're trying to work, the people that have issues, that like seniors, veterans,
1: right.
0: people with problems where they can't even get out of the house.
1: Ashley Kalis had $5 million to spend.
0: Yes.
1: And she lost. And the governor beat her handily. That's
0: mm-hmm.
1: with money. If you're telling me, I said, well, I understand Facebook, social media, you're a newcomer. I get all of that.
0: Mm-hmm.
1: A shaky start. It's your first time out. But should this campaign be taken seriously without money or without the mechanics for a real campaign?
0: Let me tell you how good we're doing. I have people. So you figure I have 13,000 followers on Facebook and then 5,000 friends
1: yeah.
0: that are not counted as followers. And I have them, and they have two friends, they have two friends. I have one person that I just met recently. He has 22 relatives. He said, my 22 relatives
1: yeah.
0: are going to vote for you. So that's how I'm getting. I go to volunteer fire stations. I go to car shows. I go to motorcycle shows.
1: Yeah.
0: I mean, I have the two-way community behind me because I
1: Second
0: have...
1: Second Amendment. Yeah.
0: Yeah, I'm a Second Amendment girl. I've been shooting since I was 20. I even hunted on the King Ranch in Texas.
1: Okay.
0: So I'm very pro-gun. Plus, if we lose our Second Amendment, the first is following.
1: Okay,
0: so. Mm-hmm.
1: you don't mind that title MAGA. You're MAGA?
0: I love Donald Trump, and the reason I love Donald Trump, he's a businessman, and he took over Washington. He cleaned it up as much as he could, and he has good policy, good business policy that
1: right.
0: are taking us out of the red and putting us, this country, back in the black. And what he plays chess when everybody else is playing checkers. I agree with everything he says? No, I wouldn't agree with anybody 100%.
1: Well, but just by saying you're MAGA, you have defined yourself now against your opponent and against a Democrat. Should you prevail?
0: Right, but again, I'm going against socialism. Here's what I told everybody last night,
1: yeah.
0: and you'll find out I did not win, which I didn't expect to win,
1: the endorsement. Right.
0: But I came close, let me tell you. But basically, we're about to go to socialism. I mean, our speaker is a progressive socialist. Morales, if he wins Providence, he's
1: yeah.
0: a mini Mondani. So you're going to have somebody extremely on the right, but in a fair, I'm very fair. I'm not right to the
1: okay.
0: point that I judge people, and I don't know.
1: We have about a minute left, and
0: mm-hmm.
1: Again, just by saying, listen, I'm MAGA, I'm proud, I like Donald Trump, you have now defined
0: mm-hmm.
1: yourself, and you're not going to run away from that. But
0: no.
1: There's a Republican running for Congress, Vic Meller, basically says the same thing,
0: mm-hmm.
1: you too. Let me just give a quick lightning rod, just a couple of quick...
0: Okay.
1: Millionaires tax, you're not for that.
0: Oh, totally. Why are we going to kill the golden goose?
1: Okay. A limit on charter schools, I assume you're not for that.
0: Oh, my God. I am pro-charter school. I am for free choice for schools.
1: Right.
0: Parents need to have more control, not teachers, not district managers or whatever, supervisors, whatever. No.
1: All right.
0: I'm totally against that.
1: A limit on self-checkouts in supermarkets. McKee just signed that yesterday.
0: Well, I mean, that's kind of a frivolous bill when you think about it. Because a lot of people are in a hurry, like me,
1: yeah.
0: when I go to the store, and I don't buy a ton of things. So I go and self-checkout works. But if you're an older person and you're not familiar with that,
1: right.
0: I mean, even when I use it, it could be a pain in the, you know.
1: Okay. I've gotten used to them, I confronted the governor on it. It was a challenge to him. I said, well, you used to run an oil business. Would you like somebody coming and telling you have to do paper receipts rather than digital ones?
0: Perfect.
1: It's kind of government meddling. All right. Elaine Paulino, you're a Republican running for governor.
0: Yes.
1: Now, final question, again, just about 30 seconds. Why start at the top? Why not say, listen, I'm going to run for state rep. I'm going to run for city council.
0: I'm older and I don't have time. Plus, I have years.
1: I like that answer. That's a refreshing answer.
0: I mean, come on. People say, well, start at the, and that's a lot
1: yeah.
0: of it. It's crabs in a bucket. A lot of people have even come
1: yeah.
0: behind me. I'm going to ruin you because you're trying to do this. And I said, well, wait a minute, at my age, I want to, and with my business experience, my entertainment experience, and I'm for the people. I love my party, but I'm here for the people.
1: All right, that's a little taste of what's coming up on my new show, Gene Off Script, on Coastal ABC, 10 o'clock in the morning, starting Monday, 5 days a week, a one-hour show. And you're invited to join and participate. Want to hear from you. Text in. At one point, you'll be able to call in, too. Right now, this is Gene Off Script for 10 News Conference. Have a great weekend.
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4: From ABC News, I'm Wayne Cabot. Three Colorado firefighters have been killed battling the Snyder Mesa fire at the Utah-Colorado border. One of seven fires burning across Utah. Only the Iron Fire is somewhat contained. The rest are growing, despite the efforts by the Utah Forest Service, where official Paige Panuco explains the challenge.
5: In the fire world, there's the fire triangle. It has air and heat and fuel. And we can't control the air and we can't control the heat, but we can try to control the fuel. So when these crews go out, they're trying their darndest to remove the fuel so it keeps the fire from spreading.
4: Four people have died in Kentucky from torrential rains triggering dozens of water rescues. Governor Andy Beshear declaring a state of emergency.
6: Bridges have been wiped out, entire roads have been wiped away, and there is still standing and moving water. And sadly, at least one of our deaths was because someone attempted to drive through it.
4: Some counties hit with record or near record rainfall. Israel says its forces took out a terror tunnel in southern Lebanon today, giving the U.S. warning of it. ABC's Selena Wang says Israel is not pleased with the U.S. memorandum of understanding with Israel.
7: Overnight, Israel's Prime Minister Netanyahu said he's sending a delegation to Washington to weigh in on those nuclear talks with Iran. Israel is not a part of that U.S.-Iran deal, and it remains concerned that it gives Iran too many concessions.
4: That memorandum of understanding is with Iran, of course. Vladimir Putin is acknowledging for the first time that Russia is facing fuel shortages after continued heavy drone attacks by Ukraine. Russia is hoping that by cutting off fuel, it will cut off Moscow's revenue for its invasion now in its fifth year. Joy erupting from emergency rescuers on the fourth day of digging through fallen buildings in Venezuela, pulling a man out alive from the rubble from earthquakes that have killed more than 1,400 people. 50,000 more are listed as missing. You're listening to ABC News.
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4: Canada stays alive in its first knockout match victory in the World Cup, beating South Africa 1-0 today in a tense match at SoFi Stadium, L.A. When Wimbledon starts tomorrow, some of the top earners will be protesting. Players say that their share of the revenue is about a seventh of what the tournament hauls in and less than it was 10 years ago, even after Wimbledon increased the prize pot 20%. Leading the protest, tennis number one Jannik Sinner, who earned nearly $20 million last year. Seven-time champ Novak Djokovic says he's going to stay neutral on this. And seven-time champ Serena Williams is back at singles play. After 4 years away, the big question, says ESPN analyst, tennis great Patrick McEnroe.
10: Does she have the same power on the serve? She was known for the greatest serve in the history of women's tennis. And I think the most important thing, particularly early on in the tournament here, is the footwork and her ability to move on this surface, because that's always important for any player.
4: The military is searching for a Marine who went missing during a training exercise Thursday. Off the coast of Southern California, the Marine was reported missing from the USS Anchorage. People taking GLP-1 medications for type 2 diabetes may be more likely to develop problems with their smell and taste, up to and including a complete loss of smell and taste. Details in the Journal of the American Medical Association. Mel Brooks, 100 today. The American Film Institute upgrading Blazing Saddles to funniest movie ever. Wayne Cabot, ABC.
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